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1: When you are pregnant, one very important thing you can do for your soon-to-be-born baby is to choose six or more calm and soothing songs that you know well and enjoy singing. Gently sing or hum these songs several times a day to your baby. Research at UCLA showed that when these same lullabies are sung after the baby is born, they will calm and comfort the baby almost immediately. When the baby hears that familiar voice and that melody, they'll feel safe and instinctively move towards staying alive and being close to mom. Mamas, it's time to sing your baby a lullaby.
2: God's Word has an amazing picture for us of a revival. Isaiah 57:15 says, "For thus says the high and exalted one who lives forever, whose name is holy, I dwell on a high and holy place, and also with the contrite and lowly of spirit, in order to revive the spirit of the lowly and to revive the heart of the contrite." What a promise today. If there's anything that I could dream of for God's family, if there's anything that I could desire right now, it's a revival. It's a fresh burst of God's power and His Spirit to fall upon His people. And here it says that He will do that for the contrite and lowly of heart. Now that simply means, contrite means truly sorry, true regret for the kind of Christians that we may have been in our past. Friend, would you like to have a revival? Would you like to ask God today to breathe His Spirit in you? He'll do it. I think He's just waiting for you to ask Him. Why don't you try it?
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1: Ye believe in God, believe also in me. In my Father's house are many mansions. If it were not so, I would have told you. 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
3: Unhealthy food, process addiction. 35% of all Americans are obese. And nearly all rats become addicted and obese when given standard American food. The addictive pull of food is just as much or more than the addictive pull of drugs. And I'm talking about unhealthy food here. We're talking about the standard American diet. And with gaming, it's the same thing. Philip Zimbardo has pointed out that with these high-tech dopamine sources, boys' brains are being digitally rewired. This means that they are totally out of sync in romantic relationships, which build gradually. And by the way, if that's hard to grow a relationship with a fellow human in today's world with the brains being retrained the way they have, how much more is it going to be difficult to build a relationship with Jesus Christ? So that's what I'm more concerned about. This is a very serious thing.
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0: Sabbath, and we express our appreciation for your kindness, your generosity in giving back to God from that which he has given unto you. And tonight we have the privilege again to give our gifts to the Lord.
1: Beautiful. It's amazing to see us starting week number 3 on a high note. Soul surrendering to Jesus Christ.
0: Amen.
1: That's what the gospel is for. And that's why we are here. Your giving has certainly aided the process. You know, I read a statement from Albert Brainstein. He said, it is possible to give without loving, but it is impossible to love without giving. Pastor, what do you have to say to us this evening about the online contacts, the online folks who are waiting to make their contribution? What do you have to say to us?
0: Well, I'm so glad that preparation has been made for every worshiper to participate in giving. And so we have on screen at this time a JMMB account, local Jamaican account, that individuals watching online, and even if you're here and did not come with all of what you want to give, you can look on the screen, get the information, and make your deposit so that you can register your contribution to this program. Additionally, for those in the United States of America, there is a Zelle account through which you can make your gift to this series. And you can see the information on the screen at this time. Your contribution will aid in lifting up the name of Jesus so that he can draw men, women, boys, and girls unto himself.
1: Beautiful, beautiful. We want to go all the way. We made a promise. We want to go all the way to the finish line. You want to go with us? You sound weak. You want to go with us?
0: Definitely.
1: Continue to make your financial contribution in aiding the process in finishing the gospel. Let us pray. Heavenly Father, we approach your mercy seat one more time. Lord, we want to thank you so much for the faithfulness of your people as they continue to give, to spread the gospel in this part of the vineyard. And so, Lord, we thank you for those in the physical space along with those online. Oh God, continue to bless your people as we give collectively to ensure that souls who have prepared to give their hearts to you will do so before we conclude this program. Thank you, Lord, for the blessings. Thank you, Lord, for hearing and answering our prayers. In Jesus' name we pray.
0: Amen.

0: If you're just joining us, you are tuned in to the Behold the Lamb Gospel Explosion, coming to you live from Lindstedt St. Catherine. I'm your host, Gabrielle Davis, and I was charged with the important task this evening to introduce our speaker. Over the past few weeks, I'm sure if you have joined us, whether online or under one of these things, you would have seen how God has indeed been getting his message across through the human form of evangelist Steve King. And I can assure you that he has an extraordinary message prepared for us tonight. What do you say? The topic for tonight's sermon is Let's Write the Eulogy. What did I say? All right. And so as Evangelist Steve King comes to us this evening, we'll have the Palm District praise team coming to serenade us just before he comes. This is Behold the Lamb. Please stay with us.
1: Amen. Good evening, everybody. Good evening, everybody. You had a good day today. Lots of rice and peas and something. All right, good. All right. So I'm so happy that we are all here this evening again, and we're here to magnify the Lord. So good to see you, Evangelist Campbell. And I trust you had a good night's rest last night. Amen. I'm seeing all these beautiful people in front of me. I'm so happy to have you all. And I have a friend in the house. My eyes are running around. I know he's there. Evangelist Devon Thomas is somewhere around. Amen. Everybody knows the evangelist. Everybody knows you. So happy to have you in the house tonight. Tonight marks the beginning of the third week. The third week. And the third week says the third life-changing week. You've got to be here every single night. Every single night. And Pastor Price keep forgetting the assignment I give to him in the nights. I tell him that every night when he gets up here, that he needs to tell you what's up for the following night. Because tomorrow night, now we're getting it. Tomorrow night, I am asking all of us to find our best friend. My best friend is in Montego Bay. So I can't get my best friend here tomorrow night. But you take your best friend tomorrow night. Take your best friend. Where's your best friend?
2: I don't know.
1: You have a girlfriend?
2: No.
1: Good. Nice, nice, nice. You have a girlfriend? Huh? She's here?
2: No, she's not.
1: Bring her tomorrow night. Amen. Pastor Gail,

Mother Night is best friend night. And so we all have our best friend, right? Some of us best friends are in the church and some are outside. Wherever they are, please bring them down here to Mother Night. Can I count on you? Only hear one person say yes. I go ask again. Can I count on you? Look at you. This schoolgirl not even saying anything. Can I count on you to get a best friend tomorrow night? Amen. Now I'm asking all the persons that got baptized yesterday, and I know the three got baptized tonight. Four. Amen. Put hands together for them. And some got baptized last week. We just didn't tell it to you. So I would like to have a meeting with all those who got baptized last week, yesterday, and tonight. Amen. Tuesday evening, I would like to have a little sit down with you and have a little chat in the back there. We don't want to sit in the front here before I preach. So if you could get down here by 6:30 Tuesday evening, I'd be happy so we can sit and talk. I want to encourage you a little bit. So Tuesday evening, 6:30, don't forget, please be here. We'll sit and have a little discussion. Amen? Amen? And Mr. Gifty, I'm counting on you to get all my stuff for me. Tonight, we have a word to share. We have a word to share tonight. And somebody online said something to me that I can't forget. But please forgive me if you're watching. Please forgive me if you're watching. Somebody said something to me online. Lawrence Barrett, glad to have you online. And there are other persons. Somebody said something to me. I should have written it down, man. Please forgive me. Somebody said something to me. But they tell me that they are enjoying the worship here. Amen. Amen. Amen. Please stand with us as we sing again. To the honor and glory of God, we are singing, thank you for the cross, Lord. You see how long it take to get up? I'm a plan for sending her home before 9:15 tonight, you know. And before 9:15 tomorrow night, you know. I plan to send you all home early, but you're still sitting. Come on, stand with everybody. Stand with me. Stand everybody. Stand with me. Come on. Thank you for the cross, Lord. Thank you for the what? For the what? The price you want? Hallelujah. And I have new praise team tonight. That sounded good in the song service. Amen. Didn't tell them that we're in red tonight. Let's check them out tomorrow night.

to continue to do in the life of your people. Thank you for taking us out here again this evening. We will magnify you like other times. We bless your name, Lord, for your mercies towards us. Bless my mind again as I will speak on heaven's behalf. Place in there divine inspiration. Bless my body with energy from above. And I pray tonight the words will be clear that everyone will understand. Before we leave here tonight, Lord, convince us to get on the right team. And I promise you, at the end of this, I will give you alone all the glory, all the honor, and all the praises. In Jesus' name, amen.

Amen. Thank you very much, my team members. You may be seated. You may be seated. By the way, I would like you to put your hands together for my Bible teachers. Come on, put your hands together for my Bible teachers. I really appreciate them. Really appreciate them. Really appreciate you, my Bible teachers. And continue to do the hard work, and we love you. And put your hands together for my pastors too. I see one walking with his hand behind him there. Pastor Campbell, Pastor Price, Pastor Daly, Pastor, there's only one Thomas Bryan in the place, and Pastor Dean Thompson. Come on, they are your pastors. Come on, put your hands together for them. Amen. And the conference keeps reassuring me that they are 100% behind. By the way, you didn't know, but the keyboard is, he's a pastor. You didn't know that? He's a pastor and a chaplain. Amen. Amen. So we are good inside here. Tonight, what's the topic for tonight? Can you see it on the screen? All right, they're getting there. And thank you, Sister Medley. I always love when you're around. Amen. Wonderful lady. That's the communication director for your conference. We worked together when I did the campaign in Spanish Town, and how lovely she was and kind. And I continue to give them trouble, but they are patient with me. Amen. Amen. Amen. You know the why they haven't put the big TVs around the back yet? Let me tell you why. Because, okay, what's the topic for tonight? What's the topic for tonight? I didn't hear Pastor Daly. What's the topic for tonight? All right, Elder Spence, your system is the best in the Caribbean. I can tell you that. All right, just pump me up a little bit here. I can't blow. I don't have enough voice to blow your system. I'm telling you that. I have to be two times like FitzHenry. Two times like him. Yeah. Yeah. Have you noticed, my friends, how the devil is working overtime now? Man. And that guy is killing off everybody. He's taking a shot off everybody. And I would be surprised if you tell me tonight that the devil has not yet taken a shot at you. Has he? You sure? Yeah, man. And I tell you this here, even while we are sleeping, when he should be resting, come on, that guy doesn't sleep. You look good in a school uniform, little girl. Even when he should be sleeping, and we are sleeping, Elder Giles, that devil is trying to kill us in our sleep, Elder Giles. Hello, somebody? I don't like that guy. You like him? I just hate him. Anybody inside here hate him? Tonight we have something very important to deal with. Satan wants everybody dead in Linston here in sin. That is why we are determined to get every sinner out of Satan's rank before he succeeds. A guy got baptized yesterday. He went to the street meetings they had before the campaign. And he started coming in the first week. And you know what happened? He met in an accident and broke his leg. And he said, hey, devil, you're trying to stop me from surrendering my life to the Lord. My mind is made up. Come on, somebody.

My mind is made up. When you know the devil is taking shots at you, you shot him first. Come on, somebody. You shot him first. You don't wait for him to succeed. Come and say amen to there. And I wanted to know tonight, too, that the devil is upset that some folk he thought he had. He thought he had secured them in the back for hell. He was shocked yesterday to see them walk in the pool. I wonder why I decided not saying anything tonight. I say he was shocked to see them walk into the pool. Now, I can just imagine the meeting he had with those fallen angels. He gave charge over them. Can you imagine? While heaven was rejoicing, hello, somebody, there was hell and Porterhouse. What's Porterhouse, by the way? Pastor Daly, you know what's Porterhouse? Peer problems, man. But my friends, I'm so glad God is glad. And understand, while the devil is working swiftly, God is also working swiftly. That is why, you know, I am asking all of you in the nights when you come just to understand the mission. Hello? 15 Bible teachers alone can't do it. Did you hear me? I said 15 Bible teachers alone can't do it. We need everybody to help us. Come on and say amen, somebody. We need help to step in the devil's camp and say, devil, these Elder Spencer belong to God. Come on and say amen. Oh, there. And so we must be determined this week that this coming Sabbath, every one of us here, we're taking one person for baptism for Jesus. And you don't wait until Sabbath morning to find them. Have a little secret for you. Now, they must be tired of me calling Laverne name. There was no Laverne from 1998. And we've always been in contact. Before the campaign started, they're watching now. Before the campaign started, she told me she has three persons for baptism. Two got baptized yesterday. She's not a Bible teacher. She had in the school uniform, that little girl there. And she told me that she has one for Sabbath coming. Hello, somebody? Can I tell you? We must be determined to work for Jesus. Come on, somebody. Determined. We have this hunger to see people cross over and make right with God. This week we'll be preaching some hard stuff. Some hard stuff. And the devil will be upset. I want you to double the attendance tomorrow night. So every one of you take your best friend. Hello? Tomorrow night, we're talking about Jesus can keep your secrets. So come on out here tomorrow night with your best friend. My friends, here we go. The Bible tells us in Job 14 and verse 1, what it says here. Man that is born of a what? He's of what? Of what? Few days and what? And full of trouble. Let me see the hands of all those inside here. You don't have any trouble. Raise your hands, please. I'll give you a gift. I understand. Pastor, give him a gift for me. We need to... No. You find a gift I'm giving. Principal, give him some trouble for me because he say he has no trouble. Because in this world here, the Bible tells us that once you're born of a woman, you will have trouble. Every time the devil sees us, he sees the image of God. And he hates that. And so the devil is ensuring that not one of us have peace down here. He's ensuring we have trouble of some sort. I listen to me, somebody. We have few days, and our days are filled with troubles. Sometimes I look around

because up there I can find peace. What is happening there? My blood friends, the Bible says our days are filled with troubles. Did you know that since the fall of man, since man has decided to go his own way, God has never seen a day without sadness? You just pretend to be God for 2 seconds. Please don't go any further. Can you imagine sitting in the shoes on the throne of God? God has never seen a day without sadness since Adam and Eve decided to go their own way. And understand, it will be like this until we say the last amen to get out of here. So if you're having troubles tonight, just know it is not unique to you. Everybody has trouble. My troubles may not be yours. Your trouble may not be mine. But all of us, we have troubles of some sort. You look at our streets. Accidents everywhere. Once upon a time, we never hear about so many plane crashes. These days, when you're going in the plane, if you used to say 3 prayers before you go into your car, you say 6 when you're going into the plane. Because at least if you're in the car and it's a little accident, you can probably jump out if you have time. But when you're in the plane, you know, you don't even want it to puncture because, can you imagine? Can you imagine? And sometimes you have all of these ear pockets. I remember, Jesus of mercy, I remember we were traveling to Bahamas and there was this Bible teacher with me. The stewardess, she was sitting beside me. And while we're going cruising across, the plane started hitting some bad, they didn't fix it up there, you understand? And the truth is, I don't know which government controls this. You know, somebody not paying their taxes. And so the thing started going and dancing and, you know, really kicking a rumpus till they started hearing the wings of the plane like they were going to break off. And people started screaming for their life. Hello, somebody. They thought that this would have been it. But then, you know, you hear the pilot comes over on the intercom with this nice, cool voice and keep, we are going through a little turbulence here, but don't worry, we'll be out of it soon. And somebody said, I saw you, I say. But my friends, we have troubles on land, troubles in the sea, troubles in the air. Because the devil is in all these spaces. And what he's trying to do is to ensure he kills you while you are in your mess. You're not even talking to me down here. He wants to kill you while you are in your mess. Well, let me talk to those online since they're in malice with me under the tent. I said, well, I heard we have over so many channels, persons, you know, looking, different churches. You know, while I'm going through YouTube, I realize that there are so many churches streaming us. They take it from your conference. And some nights when I discover, when I look through the different channels, we have close to 20,000 persons when I put them together. So let me talk with you tonight. The devil is after you. There's no safe haven down here. There's no place you can go and say that you are safe. You build a nice, comfortable house, my friends, and think, man, everything will be all right here. Only to discover one little thing happened and the walls start cracking up. No place of safety down here. Oh, listen to me, somebody. The Bible tells us that there are troubles down here everywhere. We try our best to live long. We exercise. We eat right. Some folk even turn vegetarian. Just trying to live longer. Am I speaking?

the truth here. Some folks stop eating the nice curry goat. Just trying to live longer. And I tell you this here, I love the beef, cows, meat. But then the doctor said, brother, this is too much for you. And I remember I was in Atlanta. And man, I wanted something else. So I bought a corned beef. You know, the big one. I didn't buy the small one because, you know, the taste. And please don't, my wife. So what I did, I just in case anything happened to me, I took the photo. Look all the way some people looking at me, Pastor. And I sent it to my mother-in-law because I didn't want my wife to know. But and I said, Auntie, I'm just telling you. Hello, Aunt All. I was telling you just in case happened to me. Boy, Steve, your buddy, no? Because your nose here shouldn't eat it. Suppose you did that. What did I tell them, say? But we're trying our best just to live right. We eat right. We exercise. We go to the river. You need to go to the river every now and then. Hello, am I talking to anybody over there? I say you need to go to the river every now and then. You need to go to the free beaches too every now and then. These days, every turn I turn on YouTube, I see them advertising this thing called grounding. Grounding sheet and grounding bed. When I was growing up, we never need no grounding sheet. We just take off our shoes and we walk outside and we are grounded. And then some of these calls wouldn't be having them so freaking. Hello, somebody. So every now and then take off your shoes and your slippers and walk outside barefooted. Hello, somebody. We are trying our best to live long. And what we do too, when we are driving on the road, the speed limit says 60 kilometer. And so in trying to live longer, we drive 40. Am I right? Especially Seventh Adventist pastors. Am I right? We obey the speed limits, especially when we are late. Come on, Pastor, confession good for you. Should I baptize it tonight or wait till Sabbath? Somebody clinch him for me. We're just doing everything, trying to live long. They say that this summer is the hottest in history. So what we are doing, we are drinking up all the water until we have drought. You don't discover that? Because we're just trying to live longer. Am I right? We drink good sour sap juice, porridge, soup, and everything. Just trying to live long. But the more we try, it seems the faster we are dying. We are wondering, how can we stop this thing called death? It just keep coming after us. I listen to me, somebody. Understand that in the homes too, where there should be peace, that's where the devil is now using as a battleground. The children are experiencing it. Understand, mothers and fathers, we are complicating things for the children, and the devil is just having a field day. The Bible says that there are troubles, and you can't tell exactly how the troubles will come. Because you try to set things right for this way here, but here comes trouble over here. Oh my God. It's like Barry Shaman says, double trouble is waiting, wrapped up. Not in my bay, but you know. But troubles are everywhere. Am I? Well. Some ladies will argue that. So there's troubles everywhere. Hello, somebody. But if there's troubles everywhere, they told me that beetroot can fix it. That's what they told me. That beetroot can fix it. And he that was dead, that's what they told me. But listen,
But if it is not yet dead, troubles everywhere. My blood friends, last year, we were hit by the third strongest hurricane in history. Hurricane Melissa. Just when the folks in St. Elizabeth were recovering from Beryl. Hello, somebody. Here, Melissa decided that she's. That's the name of my wife, you know. Every time I think about it. Hurricane Melissa decided, I am not going to wait until you're out of that trouble. I'm coming with you with something else much stronger. The devil's intention is to keep us on our face. He wants nothing good for anybody. God is not behind it. It's the plan of the devil. Troubles everywhere. My friends, look all around. Well, I thank God that last year we saw under 700 persons were murdered. And I'm praying that this year it will be less than 500 and keeps going down. Hello, somebody. But can I tell you, it is not just a crime rate we want to go down. We want the sin rate to also go down. Because people need to understand that righteousness exalts a nation and sin is a reproach to any people. Hello, somebody. People need to come to terms and knows that God is the only one that can give permanent solution. The hearts of men needs to be touched. What is happening there, somebody? My blood friends, you talk about disasters. Understand, the devil is not playing any games these days with any country. Whether you're a poor country, whether you're a first class, second class, or third rated country, he is coming at you with earthquakes, with everything. And understand, he's coming and not asking anybody to get out. He is killing you in the buildings. Look what happened last week with Nepal. Hello, somebody. They are still not able to find some dead bodies as yet. Understand, the devil is after people. And let me tell you something, my friends. I keep reminding myself that Jamaica is just a little dot. And one of these little earthquakes, my blood friends, might just sink this country. Hello, somebody. We must never try or continue to flex our fists in God's face. Because understand, the devil is out. Are you listening to me, somebody? Earthquake everywhere. Things are happening. My blood friends, I tell you, people are trying to live long. Look at these mighty people. You would thought that if anybody should live long, it should be Michael Jackson. We loved him. I don't know about you, but I'm confessing, I loved Michael Jackson. Hello? You didn't like Michael Jackson? You didn't like him? I don't like when I don't speak the truth, not because I'm in church. The brother talk about the man in the mirror, speechless. Hello? Hello? Billie Jean, which was his favorite one? My friends, you think about, what's his name? Wembley. And all of these people. Gregory Isaac, last week, Dolly Partner, she died. So the devil is going after rich people also, influential people. So it is not only poor people or middle class are dying. Understand that wealthy people are dying. Are you listening to me, somebody? Somebody says that if money was a thing, that life was a thing that money could buy, the rich would live and the poor would die. But understand, our money is not stopping us from dying. Once you are a man, it's coming at you. And death doesn't ask you how important.

sent you out to society, eat here's no biscuit. You could be more important than Bill Gates. You could be more important than Pastor or Barrett. Death, it has no, he's no respecter of nobody. Even if you have the breadwinner for your family, death has no respect for you. The Bible says that those of us that are born of woman, well, praise God for those who drop from sky. But for those of us, my friend, that were born from woman, understand, the Bible says that we are of a few days. Few days. Growing up, seeing older people, I thought I had a very long time to live. Look at that. Growing up, I said, I thought seeing older people, I would live a very long time. The truth is, I didn't know that I would reach my age yet. I thought I had some more time to reach there. Only to discover January 25th, I turn. Time is running fast. My friends, I think about it. And as I look on some aged person, not so long ago, Pastor Gail, please allow me to call your name. Pastor Gail was young and strong and fit, like Pastor Daly, running up and down, planting churches. Hello, somebody strong, conducting communion services, conducting baptism. Hello, somebody. And look, we see Pastor Gail is barely walking. One day you'll reach there, if time lasts. And there is something about elderly folks, they're always looking back because they realize that they can't look too far forward. It's just the truth. Am I talking to anybody inside of here? It's just the truth. In fact, I read something for you from Bible. The Bible says here in Psalm 19 verse 9 here, for all our days are what? Are passed away in naught. Thy wrath. We spend our years as a what? That is what? That is told, my friends, life cannot be lived in reverse. We can't go back. The truth is, as we look in our lives, there are some things that in our life, as we look back, we wish we could just make some adjustment there. We wish some things that we did, we didn't have, we didn't do them. Am I right? As we look back, there are some spots in our life that hurt us and hurt us badly. My friends, but we cannot undo things that have already done. Am I talking to somebody here? Am I talking to somebody inside of here tonight? Oh, how if we could just turn back the hands of time. You know that song? But we can't live life in reverse. Once you're born, it's forward. Now watch this here. The Bible says in verse 10. Come on, we're running now. The days of her what? Years, days, you know. Of her years are what? 80 years and what? And if by reason of strength, they be what? 80 years. It says, yet is there what? Strength, labor, and sorrow, for it is soon what? No, a score is how many? 20. So 1 score is 20. 2 scores are 40. 3 score, 60 plus 10, that's what? And if by reason of strength, you live what? 4 score, that's 80. Let me drop a bomb on you all now. Not everybody inside the tent tonight will live to see 80. Pastor, look around. I don't like the way some folks looking at me. I just broke a news to you.

Not all of us inside of here. The devil almost got me 3 years ago. Yeah, man. In fact, when Pastor Samuel sees me, he calls me dead and awake. Because in the hospital, I literally died. And the doctors had to work overtime. We serve a mighty God. When they called my wife, God, thank God for that girl. She drove with speed. Now, when I get a call from the hospital, Pastor, it's nothing good. But thank God. I said, we serve a mighty God. I'm so glad that my God, he still hears the prayer of the saints. I'll tell you about it one night, but just know I'm still living with one lung, but God is still good. So, my friend, the Bible says here that our days we may live to 80. What is that saying to us? We have a time span, life span. We are not here to turn sticks or stone. Tell your neighbor, turn to your neighbor and say, let me tell you something. You know they have to turn stick or stone. Turn, tell him. Pastor Campbell, yes, tell him. Pastor Campbell, Devon, who you're talking to, yes, tell them. Hello? Anybody home? I'm talking to communication team members to turn to the folks there and tell them in the communication room, you know they have to turn sick and so on. You have a limited time. Type it in the chat. Your time is, you have a limited time. Hey! You cannot override what God has already said. Anybody home? You cannot override what God has said. In fact, from the time we cross 20, we start seeing signs of death. Yeah, man. Hey, I used to be so handsome. I'm telling you. When I looked in the mirror, every now and then, I post up some old pictures of when I used to be handsome. You remember that time, Evangelist Devon? I was so handsome. You remember that they always said I used my little brother? but you realize you start having gray hair. You realize you start to have wrinkles. You start to have some pains here and there. Am I talking to somebody? You eat some things and it upsets you. It's a sign that you are dying. Hello? It's a sign you are dying. And for the married men, come on, those that are in our cocky years, you realize that in your early 20s going to 30, you used to run long distance. Am I right? But now you have to do short distance, you know? Like 60 meet. Somebody's worried. Somebody's worried. And if you're in the 90s, it's all right, man. Just remember that when you're in your 20s, you could bowl fast like Courtney Walsh. But it's all right to bowl some spinners now. It's all right. Still bowl your spin. It's appreciated, I'm certain. It's a sign of dying. Am I talking to somebody? Understand, that's what the Bible says. The Bible says, why are some people looking at me like that? I can't help you. By the beetroot. Verse 12 says, so do what now? Teach us to do what? To number our what? Days that we may what? Apply our hearts unto what? Unto what? God says we must number our days and apply our heart to wisdom. If you need wisdom, you've got to tap into Jesus. So Jesus will teach you how to live your days. We're heading somewhere. My friends, I wanted to think about this tonight. Think about this. Pay attention to this. You have your phones with you? You might need a calculator on your phone. You might need to check this out. Think about this. What if

You should live to see 100 years. That's a blessing. But I thought that was a very long time. That is only 36,500 days. Days. Just 36,500 days. That's not a lot. If you live to see 80, that's what? Only what? 29,200 days. Hello? Before you start to live, you are dead. If you live to see 16 years, praise God, we passed that. That's 5,840 days. Let's say now you live to see 70 years. That the Bible says. That's 25,500 and what? 50 days. I know why those are on the back not saying anything. You are concerned, don't you? I'm concerned too. 651. If you live to see 50, it is 18,200 and what? I thought 50 was a long time. Because in cricket, they clap and they cheer for half century. My friends, if you live to see 30 years, that is only 10,950 days. Don't forget the days. And if you live to see 20, that is what? 7,300 days. Yeah, we are dead fast. So the Bible says that we must what? He must what? Teach us to number our days. You ought to know tonight, everybody under these tents here and those online, our days are numbered. Our days are numbered. And guess what? There is nothing you can do about it. Absolutely nothing. Hey, my blood friends, I want you to take note of something too. That God, He is auditing every life. He is auditing every aspect of your life. You don't believe me? Check this text out here. The Bible tells us in Luke 12, verse 7 here, but even the very hairs on our head are all numbered. If God take the time to number the very hair, hello somebody, when you call me here, some of the hair get out. And God can tell which number is gone. He pays attention to every detail of our life. Now, what is concerning to me, if God, my friends, is showing so much interest in here. Hello? If God is showing so much interest in here, Pastor Campbell. Now, I wonder about my daily lifestyle. Each day of my life is what? Accounted for. Hello? My friends, listen to this here. So teach us to number our days, that we may apply our hearts unto wisdom. Watch the movie tonight. The truth is, there are some things about me I don't even remember. Yeah, man. I don't remember. But can I tell you this here? God knows everything that happened. And understand, I can't recall what I did on the day 18,567 of my life.

But God knows. That detail is there. From the day my mother and my father had yada, and I was conceived, God started writing down everything that happened to me. There are some of us, as we think about some things that we've done, and even now I see that you're rolling your minds back and say, Jesus, have mercy on me. Because you remember some dirty things you did. I give you a minute to pray about it, y'all. The truth is, there are some things that we've done. If anybody ever know, problem. Can I talk to somebody around the back tent? There are some things that you've done. If the police them ever know, who? There are some things that can hide from the po-po. But understand, we hide from wife and hide from husband and wife from this and pastors and everything. But understand, God has the details down. He writes down the bad, and I'm so glad he also writes down the good. God, my friends, he writes down the very day I was baptized. He writes down the times I walked to the altar for prayer. He marked down the time when the call was made and I refused to walk. He writes down every time the Bible teachers came to my house. He wrote down there in his book there. He has it written down there. Everything I did in all the days past. So, what did they do today? But I learned from sports, track and field, football, and cricket. It is not how you start, it's how you end. I love T20 cricket, right, Devon? Ravman Powell and all of those guys. Yeah, man. Ravman, I met somebody in Canada the other day that said that, you know, she took Sister Black, you know, good friends. Watch this here. Some of us, our past is not so good. Our past had no Jesus in it. Didn't accept Jesus before tonight. But you can change course tonight. Teach us how to number our days. You can change sides tonight. You've been living on the wrong side up to tonight. But from tonight you can say, Lord, help me, Jesus. I'm changing side. How are you listening to me, somebody? My friend, the Bible says that to everything there's a season. There's a time to born and a time to die. Understand, my brothers and sisters, we are born already. The next thing is, we're going to die. We're already here, you know. So we're going to die. So watch this here. Let me read something for you. My friend, it's just a matter of time before we die. The Bible tells us in Ecclesiastes what? 9 and verse 5. For the living know that they shall what? In other words, you are alive tonight. And you know you're going to die. So the question tonight is, what preparation are you making for death? Begin writing your eulogy from tonight. If you manage to go home tonight, begin writing your eulogy. The front page, who you want to preach, the songs you want to sing, the scriptures you want to be read, who you want to sing, what you want them to say about you. And you get what I mean? Begin writing your eulogy. You go dead. I'm telling you. You are going to die. Listen to me. Begin to make your

You are going to die. Hello? So what preparation are you making for death? My beloved friends, while you're enjoying life here, understand, make sure you do what the Bible says. Let thy garments be always white. What is God saying here? You must make sure every single day of your life, you are right with God, that just in case the devil takes you out. Don't tell me it can't happen. Because many times people jump in their cars, say bye-bye, thinking that they'll go home later on. My blood friends, only to discover that they will. Sure. So listen to me. While you're alive, do that which you can do. And understand, when you're dead, you can't praise God. When you're dead, you can't get baptized. When you're dead, you can't get married. You got to straighten up your life tonight. You can't wait until tomorrow. Hey, listen to me, somebody. And one of the things we take for granted, Pastor Brian, is that thing that is called sudden death. And only in a football it happens. It happens in real life. The young girl just came from school, NCU, reached home and said, good afternoon, mommy, Friday evening. Perhaps I heard about it. And by the time she entered her room, Pastor, she dropped dead. The lady just prayed the pastoral prayer in church. And right in the church, death has no behavior, no respect inside the church. The guy driving the taxi and the folks, the passengers, realize the taxi going across the street, realize the man is not correcting it, only to discover that the man died around this steering driving. Sudden death happens. And don't say it can't happen to you. It happens all the time. In earthquakes, it happens. It happens in hurricane. It happens while we're driving. Lady complained, I'm having a stomach pain. And by the time she reached the hospital, she dead. You feel a little pain. And by the time you go there and do some checkup, they say a stage 4 cancer. There's nothing we can do. And I don't know these days. As soon as the discovery of cancer is stage 4. Stage 4. And there's nothing else they said they can do for you at that stage. Things are happening rapidly. Hello, somebody. And people are living their life with no care nor thought for God. We're just living like there's no tomorrow. Not knowing you're going to die. Tonight the Bible says, blessed are the dead which die in the Lord. My friends, by this statement, it is suggesting that some loved ones are going to die outside of Jesus. There are some friends that you are partying with now. You are going to go to their funerals. And they're going to die in sin. Bible can't wrong. There are some folk who has attended this campaign here, sad to say, who should have surrendered to the Lord, but they run, my friends, following bad company. And what others are saying to them, they're going to die outside of Christ. It happens all the time. But I'm saying to you, don't let it happen to you. If others want it to happen to them, don't let it happen to you. Come on and say amen, somebody. While others are partying and doing what they want to do, you don't do that. You are too intelligent. You are too intelligent. So if the guy tells you, sister, me not ready for marriage yet, well, say, okay, we part to meet. I love you, but I love Jesus more. Because you have how many soul? And by the way, where did they put the spear soul?

My friends, understand, there are some things we have in our powers. The Bible tells us that one day we shall, those who died will resurrect. But understand, some folks will die outside of Christ and some will die in the Lord. My friends, tonight we have the opportunity, if you're on the wrong side, to change sides tonight. And I notice sometimes when I make the call, I see some folk who need to walk. They're standing as though God is not talking to them. You stand and you look as though the call is for somebody else and not yours. Tonight, you need to repent, the Bible says, and turn yourself from your transgression. The Bible is asking you tonight, why will you die in iniquity? Why? Cast away from you all your transgression. Put away the cigar smoking. Put away the rum drinking. Put away the gun slinging. Put away the drugs. Put away the fornication. Put away the adultery. Put away the Sabbath breaking. Put away the backbiting. Make right with God and get baptized. Let's make right with God. My friends, understand, God is saying, I don't want to die in sin. You know, there is a man in the Bible. It was his time appointed to die. But the Bible says that God sent a servant to him in 2 Kings 20 and verse 1. And the Bible says, the Lord said, man, you're going to die. But before you die, set your house in order. Set your house in order. Listen to me. Not everybody will be told you are going to die now. But understand, you have ears. You have intelligence. God has blessed you with wisdom. You don't have to wait until somebody says you're going to die tomorrow. Then run, come and get baptized. Get baptized now. And I see some folk here. Come on, musicians. Come here quickly, quickly, quickly. Reach me in 2 seconds. 1, 2. Oh, my goodness. They are slow. Musicians, I need it right now. I see some folks, my friends, as we preach to them. I tell you, I used to be handsome. Look at that guy up there. Look at him. Don't it? He used to be very handsome. Look at him. There are some folk, as we preach to them, and the Holy Spirit made the call to them, you know what they do? They are skillful. You know what they do? Run from the preacher, man. And the thing they are skillful was preaching in Little London, a group of youngsters who were attending the camp. Attending the campaign. The Bible teachers were out to look for them one day. And they spotted them behind a zinc. And so they didn't know that the Bible teachers saw them. So when the Bible teachers got close to them, they heard them saying, hey, they're trying hard to baptize me, you know, but them can't catch me. There are folk who take it for a joke. They take it for a joke. You think salvation is a big game, but Glenn Graham says, but if you run from the preacher, man, six men bringing you back, you can run as fast as you can. Pastor Brian, a whole heap run from you. And you see him and bury them. Whole heap. Pastor Daly. Whole heap. And I see grayback people who should be running from Jesus come talk about, me not ready. Look at you. What are you not ready for? You not say you're dead next week. What's the problem? And something can happen to me as a pastor. Because after God has been so good to them, pastor, God give them water. Give them food.

and clothe them. Some of them even blessed with children. You understand? And God in his mercy watched them drink their rum and their this and that. And God not kill them. And God said, no, only carcass you have left. You can't do nothing. You're walking. Me not ready yet. Look on you too. You should be ashamed of yourself. You know what can hurt me, Pastor? You're talking to people about their soul. And they might laugh like it's a big joke. Me not ready. What joke is in that? Don't you see you're about to die? The problem you have, because you're young, you think that you're not going to die. A man was in the dance dancing, and he had heart attack on the dance floor. Death is no respecter of persons or anywhere. Death shows up anywhere, anytime. Hello, somebody. And I'm here to tell somebody, God say to tell a Linston that death is coming at you. There are some folk who may be afraid to tell you, but I'm telling you, before it happens, seek ye the Lord while he may be found. One day, you will eat your last dumpling. One day, you shall have your last shower. One day, you'll brush your teeth for the last time. One day. The question is, when that day comes, what situation will it be in? Will it be on the side of God or the side of the devil? Don't tell me how powerful you are. My friends, let me tell you this here. We are not as powerful as you think, sweetie. Take the skin off of us. Take the little flesh off of us. Sweetie. Hello. As beautiful as the outside look, see all of we there. And so all of us stay inside. We're not so powerful. I wonder sometimes if we know how fragile we are. I've seen some accidents, Pastor, where some folk died in. And I said, how comes? It was just a little accident. We are very fragile. One accident and one of this rib here can puncture your lung. One run and drop, you break a rib, and it puncture you. We are fragile. We are not as powerful as we think we are. I'm saying to some young man tonight, stop running from God. God is not your enemy. Look on the outside, look nice. But look on the inside. Look outside, nice. Look inside. And you know why not them someday, them intestine there appear? What the Bible call it, Pastor? We are not all that. The Bible says, what is man that thou art mindful of him? We are not that important either that God can't do without us. But we are come up pop style upon God. Oh, I'm so beautiful yet. I'm not yet ready for God. I'm so handsome, so I have to do world first. You are not all that. Hello, somebody. One day you're going to breathe the last breath. See where you're going to end up there. In the morgue. Stiff, stone dead. You don't know how you'll die. Where you'll die.

but it could be sooner than you think. The question is, what state will you be in when you die? And the funny thing is, in the morgue, some folk you didn't even want to rub shoulder with in life, they're just going to throw you upon them same people and you can't do nothing about it. You are dead! Ugly dead, pretty dead, all kind of dead. But you're dead! And while you're dead, they're making plans for your funeral service. Mm-hmm. People coming down from overseas, they're coming to put your funeral program together. The eulogy that you wrote, that you're going to write tonight, and put in the drawer, they're going to search for it, and that's what they'll be reading at your funeral service. My friends, they're digging your hole. You have been to many grave digging before, but you are not there now. They're digging it to bury you. You are not there. Who is going to be buried in it? You. Where are you? In the mark. Knows nothing. People are buying up their nice clothes and what they're going to wear to your funeral service. And understand, I don't know why some people like to do it like that. When some folks are alive, they show them no attention. But when they're dead, they want to show the world as though they care so much for you. They buy the biggest casket and they do all kind of things, all for a show. Hello, somebody. You know, I'll tell you something. Don't scatter roses. Every now and then, just call your folks up and just say, I love you. I appreciate you. Hey, listen to me, somebody. I don't have anything to give you, but I just want to know that I love you because you are going to bury them soon. Are they going to bury you soon? Hey, listen to me, somebody. They're going to come and they're going to select a very expensive casket for you. And they are going to choose which hearse they want to take your lifeless body of the chariot. And these days I heard that they have hearse more expensive than Escalade now. Some of us will never drive an Escalade while we're alive. But when we are dead, oh my God, they're going to put us in Hummer because it's all a show. And you are dead. Knows nothing. Understand, they're going to plan the nine nights. Hello, somebody. And folk are going to come with their drinking, their smoking, their band. Hello, somebody. Their soup and their fish and their bread. And they're going to dance all night. And it's interesting. Folks can come to campaign until certain time because they begin complaining how church is long. But they're going to spend all night at a nine night. Hello, somebody. Isn't it funny? It's so funny. They're making plans for your funeral service tomorrow. Hello, somebody. I remember some years ago, one of my aunties died. And man, we're having a nice setup. I went there. And one of the guys was planning to be at the funeral. And I heard he was drinking. Hello, somebody. And they said that all of a sudden, they saw him run off and he fell and he dropped dead right there. Heart attack. He was planning to go to my auntie's funeral, but he didn't make it. We are here tonight, hoping to spend all the night. But chances are, we can die in our sleep. Taken to the mug, carved, ready to be put in a casket. They dress you up. They go spray you up with expensive cologne. They go all you up. The barber is going to shave you up because they said they're sending you home in style.

you don't even know it. Then they're going to put your lifeless body in the hearse. They're driving to the church with your lifeless body. When they get to the church with a lifeless body, understand, your children will cry for you. Your parents will cry for you. Yes, you are gone. And they realize it's final. You can't come back. You are dead. Mothers will cry for you. Children will cry for you. Understand, it's going to be a weeping. Yes, they love you. Your friends will come and cry. But understand, they can't help you. They will sing songs at the funeral service. The preacher will preach a little sermon over your lifeless body. But the truth is, it's not you he'll be talking to, because you had your chance when he was alive. But your spirit, he'll be speaking to the living in the church and telling them, use him as an example. He got the opportunity, but he's dead now. He can't make right. So you're alive now. You need to repent. You are dead. You don't have a chance. But those who attend a funeral service, they have a chance to make right. Hello, somebody. They'll finish the funeral service inside, and they'll be taking her a casket with a lifeless body. Where are they going? They're going to the cemetery where others are. Others are. Understand. They'll place your casket there for a while. And somebody will say to the pastor, "Pastor, I didn't get to see him while he was in church. Can I get a last look?" And the pastor will oblige you. And so he'd open the casket for maybe 2 minutes or so. But then he'll say, "Brethren, it seems like the rain is going to come. And we can't keep him until next time. We've got to put him down in the hole." You know when people realize that people are really dead? When they see the casket started going down. That's when people realize that people are dead. You ain't coming back. And they'll cover your body, your casket, with a board. They'll cover your casket. They'll put his cheese on it. And they'll mix up the mortar with sand and stone and cement and water. You are dead. And with all the screaming, they can't bring you back. So how is it with you tonight? You know what's interesting? People will cry when they come to a funeral service. Loved ones will cry. But you know what I notice, always notice? As much as they love you, one by one, they'll be walking away from you. One by one, they'll be walking away from you. And the woman you lived with, that you didn't get married to, she will cry, but then she will realize, "I have my life to live." So even she will walk away from you, and you'll be left all by yourself. So how is it with you tonight? Maybe a year afterwards, they will come and they'll put flowers there because they'll still remember you. But you're still in the hole. You are not somewhere on the throne. You are in the hole. How is it with you tonight? How is it with you tonight? The devil runs trick on people and tell them about tomorrow, to wait till some other time. But God didn't tell me to tell you that tonight. Tonight God asked me to call every backslider to come tonight. I'm asking you to get up and come. Whether people want to say God preached a sermon for the...

before they begin playing and before she begins singing, there are some on the outside. There are some over that tent there in the dark. I can hardly see you, but I'm seeing a little bit shades of you. Before she begins singing, the Bible says, so teach us how to number our days. So, let's settle it tonight. So, this number in the years, this number in the years, let it be said in God's record that on this night, this number in the years, in the days, you walked to the altar. You came and surrendered to the Lord. Let it be written in the records tonight. So I'm inviting you to come. Don't let it be said on your record that the preacher invited you, you listened to the word, but you walked out as though God was not talking to you. Let that not be said. I'm inviting you to come. You don't need to wait to see who is going to come for you to come, because I tell you this here, when you die, you may not die with anybody else. So I'm inviting you to come. They will not stay with you in the hole. They're leaving you surrounded by other graves. So I'm inviting you to come tonight. If others don't want to come, you don't need to pay attention to them. I'm looking at you that need to come. Please get up from where you are and come on down tonight. Come on down tonight. Let it be said that on this night, the 30th of August, you responded to the call. You responded to Jesus. You walked down front, although things weren't right, but you walked down front to make things right with God. Let it be said that you did this on the 30th of August. Come on down. 1, 2, 3 ladies that are leading the way. Come on down. Are there other ladies? Come on, ladies. They said that you're always leading. Come on. Come on, ladies. Come on down. God bless you. Come on down. Come on down. I know that the men need to come. Men, it is always so that we are lagging behind. Show up the ladies tonight. Come on down. Let the ladies know that man needs Jesus too. Let the ladies know that good man serve Jesus. Come on down, gentlemen. Good man and brave man serve God. Come on. Don't let the ladies outdo us, men. God bless us. Come on, shake my hand. He's the first man to walk. Come on. Come on, somebody say amen for him. You're a trendsetter. You're a trendsetter. Come on. Come on down. Where the other men are. Come on. Come on down, men. While the ladies are coming, I'm inviting you to come. Come on down. I'm asking the parents to walk down here with their children. Come on. Come on down tonight before the devil strikes at you. Come on down tonight while God is still warding off the enemy. Come on. While God is saying no, leave him alone. Leave her alone. Come on. While God is standing for you. While God is will keep you in a sleep tonight. Come on down. I'm invited to come. There's some of the outside. Please come on down. We're seeing. Don't let the devil whisper in your ear and tell you that tomorrow and you listen to him. Don't listen to Satan. He's nothing but a deceiver. He's a liar. And that's the game he's trying to play on you tonight. He's trying to tell you to wait till some other time. But don't listen to him. Come on down.

0: has it come.
1: Why not
0: my ushers, there are many others I can see them that need to come. Please come tonight. There's some around this side. You know you need to come.

0: very well.
1: Very well might it be tonight.
0: Thank you, Mr. Lord. I'm going to invite Evangelist Thomas to pray for me tonight. Some years ago, Evangelist Busey, one of our pastors, please come. I'm waiting for you to come. Come on up. Come on up. I'm giving you 30 seconds to come. One of our pastors in West Jamaica Conference, Pastor Egnell Grant. He was the pastor for the Marchtown District in Hanover. And he shared this story with us. And he gives me permission to share it too. He said that there is a gentleman, a returning resident, that lived in the area. Just returned. And he kept encouraging him to surrender his life to the Lord. He was building his house. He said to Pastor Grant, come on, I'm waiting for you. Come on, you're still there. I can see you. So Pastor, as soon as I have the house opening, I will think about giving my life to the Lord. I will think about it. He set the date for the house opening. And he even gave Pastor Grant an invitation. Like he set the date for Sunday, 3 o'clock. Next week, they're all preparing to go to the house opening. Well, Saturday night, about 8 o'clock, he had a massive heart attack.

And he died hours before the house opening. While we are building, going to school, working, you've got to know in the midst of life, there is death. Evangelist Thomas is coming. Please come, sir. Please come, man. If this call is your last call, let it be written in the books of glory. You responded in a positive manner.

You will not come. God gave us an extra time, which I didn't want him to do because of my bad behavior. Extra 15 minutes, but that was a savior. But he refused to come.

Will you lift your hands and praise the Lord? Somebody ought to shout hallelujah. Somebody ought to shout thank you, Jesus. Your heads are bowed. Your eyes are closed. We are in prayer. Our lovely, lovely, kind, sweet, merciful, compassionate Jesus. We thank you tonight, O God, that you brought us from far and near to this place of worship. We thank you tonight, O God, for the way you have used your man's servant, for the reminder. We thank you, God, for a message such as this at a time as this. Oh God, we thank you for every worshiper, for every man, every woman, every boy, every girl who are at the tent tonight and those online. But even now, divine God, we pray in the name of Jesus that you let it be that none of us will leave this place the way we came here. No one, oh God, will turn off their instrument, their gadget, without allowing the Spirit of God

to draw us closer to Jesus. We thank you for the team. We thank you for everyone who are participating, those directly and indirectly.

0: deny divine God. We present again every man, woman, boy, or girl who have not yet surrendered their lives to thee. But those who are still at the rum bar, the gambling den, for those, oh God, who are in scamming, for those with the gun, for those in false worship, we present your children tonight and ask, oh God, that the Holy Spirit will do what the preacher could not have done, what the power warriors can't do. For thou must save, and thou alone. We're about to leave this place. We need your guidance, your protection. We pray again that you will take home your servant safely, that you will re-energize him and you will fix him again and bring him back tomorrow night. But again, Lord, we ask that you will bring back your sons and your daughters. Because we are intelligent enough to understand that you have sent this program here to rescue the perishing. And this could be the last one for somebody, Lord. The last opportunity. This call tonight could be the last altar call. The last prayer. So we beg you, Lord, please, we beseech you, God, that you'll do something extraordinary in the lives of your children tonight. Thank you again, Father. Thank you, sweet Holy Spirit. Now take us home and take us back tomorrow night, we pray. In Jesus' name, amen.
1: Thank you, my preacher. God bless you. How's it go? Tomorrow night is best friend's night. Please call up your best friends from tonight. Send them a message. Tell them, I want you to come and sit with me here tomorrow as you lift up Jesus. God bless you.

0: 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Thanks for joining us today. We've got a lot of great music yet to come up. Stay right there. We'll be right back.
1: The creed that so many subscribe to is life, liberty, and the pursuit of happiness. With such a central focus, why is there a lack of happiness in our world? The answer can very well be found in Psalm 144:15. Happy are the people whose God is the Lord. We live in a generation where the pursuit of happiness is centered in having the wrong God on the throne of our hearts. Money, materialism, fame, acceptance, and the pressure to conform block the voice of God, who alone can satisfy. Well, the formula is simple. Don't pursue happiness. Pursue God and His will for your life, and then, friends, happiness will follow.
2: It says here that the Lord God commanded the man, saying, of every tree of the garden you may freely eat, but of the tree of the knowledge of good and evil you shall not eat, for in the day that you eat of it, you shall surely die. Now, a lot of people struggle with this verse and other verses in the Bible where God says not to eat something. No one likes to be told what they can or cannot eat. Well, pay taxes, wear masks, do the dress code, abide by curfew, but don't be touching my food. Mm-mm. Feels like restriction or someone taking away my freedom. I'll tell you how I look at it. The engineer, the designer, the creator of this knows how to keep it in the best functioning order. If I buy a new car and it says this car runs on diesel or unleaded gas, or if I get

0: one of those Tesla cars and the manual says plug it in, trust me, I'm going to plug it in because that Tesla would be so precious to me. I don't want it to die. Well, let me tell you, you are precious. And when God says don't eat this or that, he's not giving arbitrary restrictions for the fun of it. And when he says these are things I want you to freely eat, he's thinking of how you can live your best life. That's Genesis 2:16, through the eyes of a foodie.
1: 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By ourselves, we cannot overcome sin, but in the strength of Christ, we can become overcomers.
2: Romans 8, verses 33 and 34 tell me, I am free from any charge against me. 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It is Christ who died and furthermore is also risen, who is even at the right hand of God, who also makes intercession for us. I know who I am, and I know that I belong to God. Thank you, Jesus.
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2: 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They drop upon the pastures of the wilderness, and the little hills rejoice on every side. The pastures are clothed with flocks. The valleys also are covered over with corn. They shout for joy. They also sing.
3: Vince Lombardi was one of the great football strategists and outstanding coaches of his time. One weekend, Lombardi's team had lost a game, and to make matters worse, it was to an inferior team. Marching onto the field during the next practice, Lombardi gazed intently into the eyes of each of his players. "Okay, men," he said, "this morning we go back to basics." On his team were men who knew the game. Some had played for over 15 years. They knew all the strategies. He held a football high above his head and shouted plainly for all to hear, "Gentlemen, this is a football." They became winners. In farming, one basic thing still remains. In order to raise a crop, you have to get the seed into the ground. There are spiritual basics, too. The Word of God must be planted in our minds and lives. Most homes have the Bible, but few take time to study it. We need to get back to the basics. Ladies and gentlemen of America, this is a Bible. This is Rod Bieber with Seed Time and Harvest.
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0: Planned Parenthood directing the legal war on life. More from correspondent Michael Harrington.
1: According to a piece in the Daily Caller, right after the Supreme Court overturned Roe versus Wade, officials with the nation's largest abortion business contacted attorneys general in blue states. Planned Parenthood provided them with a 14-point plan for using the law to protect and promote abortion in their states. The Daily Caller reports the AGs have gone ahead and applied much of the Planned Parenthood blueprint, including working to amend state constitutions. Michael Harrington reporting.
0: An alarm being sounded concerning religious freedom in Morocco. A report from International Christian Concern and Regent University's Center for Global Justice says the mostly Muslim nation claims to protect religious minorities, but is actually failing to do so. One section of the Constitution there criminalizes attempts to shake the faith of Muslims. This is SRN News. Well, more evidence that Seattle is losing some of its shine. Here's Ron Taylor.
2: A Mercatus Institute study highlights Seattle's exodus as residents and businesses flee high costs and economic woes for red states like Idaho. Layoffs at tech giants, soaring house prices, and pro-union policies are accelerating the decline, prompting calls for policy shifts to retain talent and investment. Nearly one in four employers considers leaving due to high expenses, with companies like Starbucks and Zillow cutting Seattle jobs while expanding elsewhere.
0: Trump administration has entered a major deal with Venezuela that, if realized, could give the U.S. access to vast amounts of the South American country's untapped oil reserves at cost. President Trump says the deal was negotiated by Secretary of State Marco Rubio and Defense Secretary Pete Hegseth. More details, srnnews.com.
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5: Hadi was afraid and angry. God, why did you let me be thrown in prison? Cast yourself in. Hadi knew the answer. He had left Islam for Jesus in his Islamic country. And he knew the words of Jesus. If they persecuted me, they will persecute you. When Hadi began following Jesus, he was so excited to start a Bible study at work. His boss said, stop this or else. But Hadi kept on sharing Jesus. That's when his boss falsely accused him of embezzlement. Now, Hadi was in a cell with 12 Islamic extremists, including Tariq, a murderer. Hadi was afraid and angry with God. But as he prayed, he felt courage rising in him, and he began singing. Tariq asked, why do you sing? As Hadi shared the awesome love of God, Tariq said, I feel a warmth in my chest, easing the pain of my violent heart. Tell me more. Hadi did, and Tariq surrendered to Jesus. That's when Hadi realized why Jesus let him be thrown in prison. Jesus is pouring out his love in the Muslim world. Join what he's doing. FrontiersUSA.org.

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2: How do you do? Due to the subject matter in today's episode, parental guidance is suggested. Have you ever watched a group of people laughing and having fun and wished you could be a part of it? Or maybe even with a group of your own friends, you feel like you're the odd one out. At times, it feels like we'd give anything to fit in. Today, we'll meet a man who knew the feeling all too well and struggled as an outsider until he found the place where he most belonged. And that's when his heart and mind and life were unchanged.

0: know this is for the best.
1: You sure?
0: Clint doesn't want custody, and there's no way I can start over with two little kids in tow.
1: Oh, I get it. It's hard enough already. But turning over parental rights to me is a

0: big deal.
1: Clint and I discussed it. With the kids living with you, it makes sense. You have parental power to make decisions.
0: But you're still going to be involved, right? I mean, the kids need you.
1: Of course. I'll visit as often as I can.
0: Well, this way the kids won't be juggled around, switching more schools.
1: They'll have a stable home. Finally.
0: It'll be good for them, I know. And I'll love having them around.
1: So you'll do it?
0: Of course. I can't look the other way when my grandbabies need me.
1: I'll miss them.
2: From Chicago, Pacific Garden Mission brings you Unshackled, the unique dramatic series that tells the true stories of real people. Since 1877, homeless people have been finding help at the place that has come to be known as the Old Lighthouse. Help means food, clothing, lodging, and counsel. Counselors, having done what is necessary to meet material needs, turn to spiritual needs, knowing that we do not live by bread alone, which is what this program celebrates. Now for broadcast around the earth, here is episode number 3691 in the series Unshackled, the program that makes you face yourself and think.
3: I was only two when my mother signed over custody of me and my three-year-old sister, Sherry. Overnight, our grandparents became the leading figures in our lives. As much as we adore them, we were nothing but ecstatic when Mama came visiting.
1: Come up here, Michael.
4: I can't. Sure you can. I'll slide over.
1: I want to show you this Bible. Its pictures are amazing.
4: Who's that, Mama?
1: That's Adam and Eve in the Garden of Eden.
4: That's silly. They got leaves for clothes.
1: Oh, look here. Look at this picture. It's one of my favorites.
4: Oh, look at the angel.
1: It's Archangel Michael casting Satan out of heaven. This is who I named you after, Michael.
4: Him?
1: Yeah, he's powerful and loving and loyal. All things you are.
4: Wow.
0: We'll just let it ring.
1: Oh, it's okay. I was expecting a call.
0: Well, I can take a message for you.
1: Just tell them I'm putting my things together and I'll be leaving soon.
0: But you just got here last night. The kids have barely seen you.
1: Oh, well, you understand, don't you? Mommy's life's in the city, and I gotta go back.
4: No, you can't go! You said we go to the fair tomorrow.
1: When I say I need to go, I need to go. I'll be back in a few weeks.
4: Mommy, don't go, don't go, don't go!
1: Sherry. They're just too little to understand.
0: Can't say much that I do either.
1: Oh, Mother, don't get like that. That's why the kids are set up here with you. You know I don't have time for mothering.
2: The man in our story discovered that where you think you fit in isn't always where you're meant to be. This is part one of the true story of Michael Matthews, right now on Unshackled.
3: My mother reading Sherry and me the Bible, I always believed and knew there was a God. But my knowledge of him was very limited. With as much as mother was away and as little as she'd pop in, I didn't develop much of a bond with her. My grandparents tended to keep to themselves, and there wasn't much interaction outside the family, which may have been why Sherry and I didn't develop close friendships at school.
5: Where's your mittens?
4: In the house.
5: I'll get them.
4: No, the bus is already...
5: Then here. Wear mine.
4: But you'll get cold.
5: I don't play much at recess anyway. I'll be fine.
4: I wish we didn't even have recess.
5: It's just one more thing I hate. Just keep your head down. Less chance of being teased.
4: Is that what you do?
5: Every day. Take the first seat open and no crying.
6: Na-na-na-na-na. Na-na-na-na.
7: They're creepy and they're kooky, mysterious and spooky. It's Snake Man and Snake Sister,
8: the Matthews family.
5: Don't you have anything better to do?
7: Nope, I'm all yours today.

0: sad.
1: What's sad is you living in that creepy rundown house.
0: We live with our grandparents, you big jerk.
1: And I heard your aunt is a witch.
0: She is not. She hasn't been around in years. What's it matter?
1: She is one. She even tried to get my Aunt Laverne to join her in witchcraft.
0: Just leave us be or I'll bloody your nose.
1: Touchy, touchy, touchy. Must be the witch in you.
2: The worst part of the kids' torturous teasing was being able to see their point. Besides our family's lack of socializing and living in a big old house, I had made the unfortunate mistake of bringing a pet snake for show and tell. While I barely knew Aunt Alma, it didn't stop rebukes for her witchcraft being passed down through generations. At least it all earned us a family theme song. Not all kids are serenaded every time they get on the bus.
3: What am I, living with Alma again?
0: Aw, Grandma, you're ruining all the fun.
3: Oh, I am I?
0: How can I blast Sherry with the flashlight if you can't see the beam?
3: I am too old to get around in the dark.
0: How can Alma do it? Maybe she's just not a witch. Maybe she's a vampire.
3: Weirdo.
0: Eek! That's so creepy.
3: Now, kids, don't go creating gossip. Keep the facts straight. Auntie Alma is just a witch. She's only married to a vampire.
0: Oh, Grandma. Seriously, Grandma, why hasn't she gotten married?
3: Well, maybe witches prefer to be old maids.
0: But she's so nice.
3: I know. But, Michael, you've got to understand her beliefs and lifestyle are risky and don't jive with many people.
0: You mean Christians?
3: Mm-hmm. Most folks don't think it's good to poke around in the dark arts, and it scares them.
0: How so?
3: They see it as a form of evil, and they're not to have anything to do with evil. So they wash their hands of it.
0: Is that what happened to Aunt Alma?
3: Yeah. Most everyone else in our family's too afraid of her.
0: How come you still like her?
3: I love her. She's chosen how she wants to live and believe, even if it's dangerous. And I've chosen to love her nevertheless.
2: It was hard sometimes to know where Grandma stood on things. She didn't attend church or services of any kind. Her philosophy seemed to align more with live and let live. Maybe that way I didn't feel wrong for her to love her sister, which she did while she had her.
3: Hello.
4: Ma'am, this is Sheriff Dixon from Warren County. Are you a relative of a Miss Alma Matthews?
3: Yeah, that's my sister.
4: So you're the closest next of kin?
3: I am.
4: Well, ma'am, there was a gas leak from her stove, and, it caused an explosion.
3: Oh, my. Oh, Alma.
4: She didn't make it.
3: Oh, are you sure?
4: Yes, ma'am. The firefighters are still going through what remains of the house. Would anyone else have been inside with her?
3: No, I doubt it. Alma lived alone. She didn't accept visitors, and she was too afraid to even open the curtains.
4: Well, that's mighty private.
3: Yeah, officer, are you certain it was a gas explosion?
4: No, it was what we figured was the cause. Why?
3: Well, could it have been something else, like a spell?
4: But what are you saying?
3: Well, Alma's a witch, or as she'd say, an occultist. I'm just wondering if she did something wrong, like mixed a wrong potion or misphrased a spell she was casting.
4: Ma'am, I've got to be honest. I don't know anything about those kinds of things, but...
3: Oh, it's all right. I'm just trying to make sense of things and thought perhaps...
4: Well, maybe one of her friends or someone in her community of belief could help you make sense of things.
2: Aunt Alma's death matched how she lived. Questionable and mysterious. No one knew for sure what she did or how she died. It added to the woman's secrecy and aloofness and gave her a mystifying air quite unlike anything else I'd experienced. Even dead, she had a lure, and sometimes we all seemed to feel it.
0: Looky here! Isn't it awesome?
5: A witch hat?

0: Are you nuts?
1: Why?
0: Do you want the kids at school to have a field day with this?
1: Actually, I think I might.
0: What?
1: They're always teasing us the way it is. We might as well spook the wits out of them on Halloween.
0: What do you mean?
1: Oh, I wish I knew a spell to cast. Abracadabra sounds so babyish.
0: We could ask Grandma. Maybe Alma taught her something.
1: I don't know if she'd tell us. And I don't want to make her sad thinking of her dead sister.
0: Well, maybe there's a book somewhere.
1: At the library, you think?
0: No. The kids in movies find dusty old books in attics.
1: We can start looking.
0: You know, it wouldn't be a bad idea to know a few things.
1: It'd be fun.
0: And it'd teach the punks that pick on us that no one messes with us and gets away with it.
1: Why didn't we do this before?
2: So, unfortunately, and stupidly, at the age of 13, I became a practitioner of the dark arts. By 16, I dropped out of school and built my reputation as someone not to be messed with. Bad things would come to those who crossed me or my family. I felt so empowered that I was eager to find out what else might be. Oh, man.
1: You've got to quit sleeping on the couch. You know I get up early.
0: I know. I just couldn't make it up the steps.
1: You didn't even take off those dirty boots.
0: I'll clean it up later.
1: I can't believe Grandma isn't getting after you.
0: She tried.
1: What do you mean?
0: I just told her it's a phase. And as sick as alcohol makes me, it's not my drug of choice.
1: When you put it like that, it sounds like you're just going to find something else.
0: Well, maybe I will.
1: Just be careful. I still need a brother.
2: It wasn't long before I discovered marijuana. And with it, the party scene. Some say it's a gateway into the drug scene. Those refute that, well, they don't know very many druggies. Finally, I found a place to belong.
3: Finally, you're here! All the girls have been asking if you're coming.
0: I'm sorry, I had to go back for the cards.
3: Great. We can do readings again.
0: That's what I thought.
3: You're amazing with numerology and readings, but your seances, man, they're out of this world.
0: It's always interesting to find out what spirit will connect to.
3: It's beautiful, man. It really is.
0: I'm just surprised how excited everyone gets.
3: Yeah. You should have seen all the people who showed up. I didn't even invite. All because you're gonna be here.
0: Really?
3: They love you, man.
0: Wow. I didn't realize so many people were interested.
3: Are you kidding? Magic fits perfect with the drugs.
2: My interest in the dark arts grew well beyond what I could perform at parties. At home, I had a 4-foot by 2-foot plexiglass cage containing a slithering 4-foot long spectacled cobra. The top of its cage served as an altar for our own blood sacrifices and me and my friends. And as the popular phrase goes, the party was just getting started.
3: You're never gonna believe what I got.
0: If you blew all our money buying ditch weed again...
3: This is worlds better than any marijuana.
0: What is that? You bought us paper?
3: No. It's acid, man.
4: We'll continue with Michael's story in just a moment. Right now, though, I have here with me President Phil Kwiatkowski to tell us about some exciting things happening here at the Mission. Welcome, Phil.
5: Thanks, Timothy.
4: I understand one of these exciting things is how our listeners can be an active part of our ministry.
5: That's right, because we depend on donations from our listening friends to build our refuge of hope. 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
4: Can you give us an example of this?
5: Sure. Mission guest Nova started doing drugs at the age of 13. At 20, she came here to the woman's facility for help, but she left without accepting what was offered her or changing her ways. She continued in a lifestyle of pain and addiction for another 40 years.
4: Wow, and now I understand she's back.
5: Recently, a heroin overdose led her back to PGM and into our New Day drug rehabilitation program. Nova says, "This time I graduated from the Bible program. I have been clean since I came here. Out in the streets, I didn't have any support. But when I got here, I had support. It took me a while to adjust to having people help and care for me because I was so used to being on my own. I asked God to remove the urges to use drugs because I know that He is the one that can keep me going. I know where I've been, and I know the things I have done, and I am looking forward to the journey God has for me now."
4: Oh, praise God.

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2: I had never seen acid before, but its effect on me of contrived bliss deluded me into a false state of mental and spiritual enlightenment. More effective than meditating on a candle flame, it was so much more powerful than a mere recreational drug. Life felt like it was on the up and up. It was then that I met Darlene, and we were married shortly thereafter. Look what I got us.
3: Oh, champagne?
2: Happy second year anniversary.
3: Happy second year anniversary.
2: I've been waiting to tell you, there's more to celebrate.
3: Are we going to be house hunting?
2: Sure, we can. But the biggest news is, I'm ditching work at the store.
3: You're not stocking shelves anymore?
2: Nope.
3: What are you going to do?
2: The cash off those quarter pounds of weed I've been peddling is starting to add up.
3: How much are you making?
2: $3,000 a week.
3: What? Why didn't you tell me?
2: I wasn't trying to keep it from you.
3: I knew you always had pockets full of cash, but I didn't realize I need to be dealing.
2: No. I do enough for both of us. And having an ever-present supply to party with is an added bonus.
3: I heard there's even bigger money in cocaine, but that...
2: It's true. And I've been thinking about adding it to the inventory.
3: Honey, think of it. Between the party and the disco scene...
2: A middleman can make a big profit.
3: Exactly.
2: I'll go see a guy I know. We were living up life. Then Darlene went into labor the evening of my 25th birthday, and Ethan Charles was added to our life. Look how small his hands are.
3: Here, look at his toes.
2: Oh, he's just perfect. Down to every last detail, isn't he?
3: He is.
2: This is going to change everything.
3: I know. I can't wait to take him home.
2: You know, this is going to change everything.
3: You're not happy?
2: I am. It's just a...
3: What?
2: It's just... I don't know. Of course, I'm happy.
3: Tell me the truth.
2: It feels like a radical change with all this responsibility forced on me.
3: Forced on you? Becoming a father is a little more than you wanted, is it?
2: It's not that I don't love him or want him. Of course I do. I just don't like feeling like I'm not getting to choose my own fate.
3: You know what, Michael? You're more in love with yourself and your lifestyle and the drugs you're addicted to than your own wife and kid.
2: That's not fair.
3: You just don't want anyone interfering in what you see as your own trajectory.
2: I shouldn't have said anything.
3: As though you were going to hide all that. This should be one of the happiest days of our lives, and you're ruining it with your own self-pity.
2: I wanted to do things my own way, on my own timetable, and I resented whatever got in the way of that. Basically, I hadn't grown up yet. To be honest, Darlene was right. I was more in love with my life than I was concerned about loving her and baby Ethan. What they needed from me didn't even register in my mind. Okay, I got the car out front, and I can help carry the...
3: We can't go yet.
2: What's the matter?
3: The doctor said Ethan's lungs aren't clear enough. He thinks he might have some kind of virus.
2: What? A virus?
3: I'm free to go, but we can't take him home.
2: Oh, no. The visits back and forth would prove pure torture for us. Being a man, I felt pressure to be macho, so I kept everything inside. I kept packing my feelings, even as Ethan's condition deteriorated, and he was transferred to a children's hospital.
3: Hello?
4: Mrs. Matthews?
3: Yes?
4: This is Dr. Turner. Ma'am, you and your husband need to come down to the hospital.
3: What's wrong? Has something happened?
4: Ma'am, we've done everything we can for your baby, but he's unresponsive now, and we need to remove the ventilator.
3: I just kept hoping.
4: Well, we all did. Ethan's immune system is just too weak.
3: Okay. We'll be down.
2: He's gone, isn't he?
3: Yes. Our sweet baby.

0: gotta go down there. They need us to...
1: I'm not going.
0: What?
1: Go ahead if that's what you want to do, but I'm staying here.
0: Michael, it's your son.
1: I'm well aware of that.
0: You'd have me go down there by myself while they take our baby off life support?
1: So much for Mr. Tough Guy. I wasn't even strong enough to say goodbye to my own son. I just didn't think I could handle it.
0: Oh, goodness! Michael, you startled me!
1: Hey, sis.
0: The car is gone. I thought no one was here.
1: Darlene went down to the hospital.
0: Well, I'll put this casserole in the fridge. Directions are on the top.
1: Thanks, Sherry.
2: How's the baby today?
1: They're taking him off the ventilator.
2: Wait. What?
1: Darlene went down for it.
0: Oh, I'm so sorry. I can't imagine.
1: He made it 21 days.
0: But what? What are you doing here?
1: I didn't want to be there.
0: And you think Darlene does?
1: That was her decision. I made mine, she made hers.
0: You think Darlene's going because she wants to watch her baby be removed from life support? She's down there because she loves that little baby, and she's going to be there for him no matter how painful it is.
1: Maybe she's better at handling these things.
0: Maybe her behavior isn't guided by what feels good to her.
1: You think that's why?
0: Why else are you still here?
1: Can you take me?
0: Let's go.
1: I'll get my jacket. All these years. All the sacrifices I made on this stupid altar. Where did it get me? You got no power to do anything. You hear me? No power. God. I know. I don't deal with you much. But I'm asking you to take Ethan in your arms and end his suffering.
0: Wow, it's so busy.
1: No one rests in the ICU.
0: Must not.
1: His room's down here.
0: Do you want me to wait out? Michael, you came.
1: Sorry I'm late.
0: You're here. That's what matters.
1: Are you okay?
0: Oh, Darlene, I'm so sorry. It's so hard. I'm just glad he's not struggling anymore.
1: I'll forever be grateful my sister showed up and talked me into going. Darlene had walked right into my arms because I was there to support her. I can't say I understood Ethan's death, but I wasn't angry and didn't want to blame God. Part of me believed, had my attitude been different, Ethan would have lived. It's been said, if God gives you a gift and you refuse it, he'll take it back. And maybe that's exactly what he did with Ethan. My biggest problem was I didn't want to be any different. I was finally talking to God. But my rebellious lifestyle offered excitement and promised adventure, which only meant for me, things were going to get much worse.
3: Join us next time to hear the conclusion of the Michael Matthews story. Listening friend, maybe Michael's story has stirred up something in you. Perhaps you too have struggled with an addiction, rebellion, or just a self-centered nature, all things that separate us from a healthy relationship with the Lord Jesus Christ. Jesus tells us in Matthew 11, "Come unto me, all ye that labor and are heavy laden, and I will give you rest." Are you tired of living your life for only yourself? Are you tired of trying to change your life on your own? Do you yearn for a new start? And a relationship with a God who loves you more than you can know? If so, are you ready to take that step and begin a new life in Christ? If you have never put your faith in Jesus, why not do so now? Your new life can start even today, this moment. Romans chapter 10, verses 9 and 10 promise,

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Heard in the true story of Michael Matthews, part one, were Howard Friedland, Marcy Mancotti, Sherilyn Galemo, Connie Foster, Mara Kate Burns, and Michael Wallner. Original music, Don Badorf. 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Script, Kylie Hammond. 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So until next time, unless our Lord returns before then, I'm Timothy Gregory reminding you that the doors to Pacific Garden Mission are open night and day. Thanks for listening, and may God bless you.

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1: SRN News, I'm Jason Walker. Authorities in Columbia, South Carolina, say one officer has been shot and killed, another wounded, after responding to a call about a domestic dispute. The suspect, who reportedly had a lengthy criminal record, also died. The slain officer was 29, leaving behind a wife and two small children. White House preparing to mark the anniversary of the 9/11 attacks. Here's correspondent Laura Winters.
2: Of course, schedules can always change, but for now, media outlets reporting President Trump will attend the 9/11 ceremony marking 25 years since the terrorist attack at the Pentagon. Vice President J.D. Vance scheduled to attend the somber annual reading of the names of those killed in the Twin Towers at Ground Zero. 9/11 this year falls on a Friday, the day after Republicans wrap up a two-day midterm convention in Dallas, which the president is scheduled to be at. After 9/11, President Trump is scheduled to head to Ireland, where he will meet with staff at our U.S. Embassy and then attend the Irish Open golf tournament at his golf course there. Laura Winters reporting.
1: A new cost of living data fueling a debate over which state delivers real affordability. Here's Richard Boyd with the story.
3: The 2025 Cost of Living Index from World Population Review ranks the five most expensive states as Democrat-led, while the lowest cost states are Republican-led. On average, the data shows living costs roughly 15% lower in red states than blue states. Conservatives say the numbers challenge claims that more Democratic policies will make America more affordable. Richard Boyd reporting.
1: Iceland voters rejecting a referendum to restart negotiations in order to join the European Union. Media reports from Reykjavik say opponents defeated the measure 52 to 48%. SRN News.
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1: In Indiana, a pro-life law has been struck down. Here's Michael Harrington.
5: A three-judge panel of the U.S. Seventh Circuit Court of Appeals has rejected a measure that barred doctors from discussing abortion with underage girls unless parental permission is first obtained. Planned Parenthood sued to overturn the measure, arguing that it infringes on free speech. Indiana has a lot of pro-life laws, including a ban on most abortions throughout pregnancy, with some exceptions for rape, incest, or medical emergencies. Michael Harrington reporting.
1: The Democratic Party engaged in a war within itself as the midterms are right around the corner. Nowhere is that more obvious than in Michigan, where Democrats are trying to regroup after a bruising primary, with Abdul El-Sayed winning over Haley Stevens in the Senate race. Disputes over Israel, anti-Semitism, and El-Sayed's association with a controversial commentator are dividing the party. SRN News. A correspondent, Julie Walker, is reporting on a Massachusetts man's desperate search for his wife, caught in the deadly Nepal flooding a half a world away.
6: Of the roughly 3,000 still missing in the Nepal-Tibet floods and mudslides, about 90 are Americans, including Jawani Jyoti from Lexington, Massachusetts. Her husband, Sanjeev Rai, left their children at home to go there and find her.
7: I don't know whether she's alive or she's not.
6: The Indian-American woman was on a retreat 7 hours from Kathmandu when geologists say a glacier burst, sending a massive wall of water, mud, and rocks down a mountain, wiping out an entire village along with all the surrounding roads. Her phone still pings there. I'm Julie Walker.
1: Meanwhile, the death count in that tragedy has surpassed

0: just 800, but officials fear those numbers will climb. More details, srnnews.com.
1: What is real love? 1 John 4, 10 and 11 explains. This is real love. It's not that we loved God, but that he loved us and sent his son as a sacrifice to take away our sins. Dear friends, since God loved us that much, we surely ought to love each other. That's good news from 1 John 4, verses 10 and 11.
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Well, here we are again. Right at the same old position, in front of a microphone, a control board surrounded by electronic equipment. And there you are, of all people. Well, just in case you've joined us for the first time, may I introduce myself? My name is Bill Pierce, and just about every night during the week, on this radio station, we find ourselves right here, conducting a program. It's called Night Sounds. And I think that you're there, and we are together for a very good purpose tonight. Maybe to encourage each other. Could even be that we would pray for one another. Or it very well could be also that you are in sort of a state of futility and despair tonight. So many are. And you wonder, what's the use? That's why I have subtitled our time together tonight, What's the Use? What motivates your life, if anything? Maybe it's nothing. Or if it is, you don't know what it is. It's my conviction tonight that life is worth living in spite of whatever's happening to you right now. It may be nothing. Could be you're very well adjusted. You've had a good day and things rolled around nicely. Well, we're going to turn to music right now. Beautiful music. Music that lay waiting in somebody's soul just for creation at this very moment. H.L. Mencken called man a local disease of the cosmos. But you know, you and I tonight bear the image of God, and we were created to share his glory. Sounds a bit too expensive to me to be able to handle it. But man was created to glorify God and enjoy him forever. The prophet Isaiah and the Old Testament of the Bible had this purpose in mind when he wrote, "Bring my sons from afar and my daughters from the ends of the earth. Everyone who was called by my name, whom I created for my glory, whom I formed and made." God speaks to you and me through that word tonight, right now.

For the past several minutes, we've been led in worship and prayer and praise by the Christ Church Choir of Nashville, Tennessee, with soloist Joy Goodman and the worship leader. Tonight's program, Night Sounds, with a subtitle, What's the Use? Many people are asking that question tonight. For whatever reason, they may have hit the wall somewhere along the line, had something happen in their lives that was just too much to cope with. But bad things do happen to good people. In fact, they also happen to a select group of good people, God's people. And the fact that we know God as our Father and have accepted Christ as our Savior in our lives does not exempt us from the normal burdens of life or from those special trials that surprise us at times. In fact, our faith could even make us a special target for spiritual enemy attack. And before you say, hey, I don't need any more problems from anywhere else, I know what you mean. But it is God who has put values into the universe and the determinant of what is good and what is bad. He made man. He made you and me and really gave us an import, a special place in creation. It's God who maintains order in the universe and can create order in your life and mine. The great Bible teacher, Dr. G. Campbell Morgan, said, men of faith are always the men who have to confront problems. Blot God out, and your problems are all ended. If there is no God in heaven, then we have no problem about sin and suffering. But the moment that we admit the existence of an all-powerful governing God, we are then face to face with our problems. If we say we have none, well, we may question the strength of our faith. God is big enough to do something about the bad things that do happen. They may still happen. They may not go away, but He can create something in us, a way of coping. He can take us through it, and He can actually make us stronger on the other side. If I didn't believe that, I would not be here tonight with you. In fact, I had something happen to me a couple of years ago that just about wiped me out because my entire

life from probably 10 years of age on up had surrounded a musical instrument, the trombone. I played that instrument for almost 65 years as a professional, even as a child. Within a year after taking up the instrument, I was playing professionally, in other words, being paid for playing in certain areas and ventures. Something happened shortly back that stopped me cold from playing. It was a neurological disease that is progressive. And I actually had to face the death of that instrument. I have it over here to the left of me. I can almost touch it if I reach far enough. I don't put it in the case now. I leave it out on the stand. And every now and then I'll take it up and try to play a couple of notes on it. And sometimes I can squeeze out a pretty good high note now and then, but it's out of control for various explainable reasons. I have hope that someday God will show me the reason why that instrument was taken. He may not allow me recovery enough to play it unless it's in His perfect will. But what I did was to ask a great musician, Otis Skillings, arranger, a man of music, and a man of faith, to go over to a studio with me when I stopped playing and could not really navigate the horn. And we sort of struggled our way through 2-3 hour recording sessions. Now, it used to be in the good old days when I was playing at the peak of performance that I could do an entire album in 10 hours if I kept going full blast. This time, it took me 2-3 hour sessions just to struggle through one little song, a phrase at a time. I'm going to play that recording for you. I put it on a group of other trombone solos that I had recorded, basically because it gives me something to focus on, and it may help you tonight if you're struggling against something that seems to have no end, no mercy on you, and no answer, no reason. I'm going to play it only because I want to let you know that there is a reason to hope. Now, I can't play, and the reason this particular rendition may sound not too bad to you is because we struggled for hours and hours just to get through one little phrase at a time. And I wouldn't let that phrase go onto the recording unless I felt it was fairly passable. I don't think I could even do that now, no matter how many hours I spent on it. But I'm going to play it because it is somehow presentable only because we fought it. We kept moving. And Otis encouraged me to keep going and don't give up. And he played the keyboards on the synthesizer here and was compassionate enough to give me a little break in the middle of it because he knew I wasn't going to make it. So you'll hear all this put together. And the only way we could do it is in today's high-tech recording procedures. It's an old gospel song of hope, Beyond the Sunset, Forevermore.

If only you knew what went into the recording of that particular solo, Beyond the Sunset, trombone, with Otis Skillings playing the keyboards there. That kind of a solo would have been a piece of cake for me, but I'll tell you, in that particular moment, I was squeezing out every note as my last, just to get something out of the horn. But again, that's why I have it over here, on the stand, ready to go, because I haven't lost hope. And I say to myself, what's the use? Don't give up. You may be able to put the pieces together sometime, by God's divine providence, and as he leads and strengthens you to make a sound that will touch somebody somewhere. In fact, the Bible offers the strong message that whoever calls upon the name of the Lord will be rescued. That's why Andrew Toe, soloist, sings this prayer. The Lord's not going to pass you by if you reach out to him. So let's do it right now.

Sounds there, sung by a young man who found faith and hope in Jesus Christ, and her toll with the song, Ask Me Not, O Gentle Savior. This is Night Sounds, in the closing few moments, actually, of the program. Thank you so much for being there tonight. I think it was ordered of God. Right now, I'd like to read a couple of verses as we close from Leona Choi. She said, life is not a giant leather menu offered by the maitre d'. Prime cuts, lobster, Cornish hen, to titillate any gourmet palate at immense expense to me. Life is whatever shall be provided by the Lord, who knows what's best for me. I don't feel manipulated, exploited, or dominated, maneuvered like a puppet. I'm perfectly satisfied, well-nourished, too, by what He is serving me from His predestined menu, by His divine decree. And tonight, there is a predestined menu for you, personally. And Jesus is just waiting for you to accept Him so that He can work it out in your life. But once again, I just want to take a moment here at the conclusion of our programming to thank you for being there, for not only listening, but hearing. May God be with you in a very special way. Turn your heart toward Him and give you a purpose so you won't have to say, what's the use, to get up in the morning. Hope you have a good day tomorrow, and until we meet again, a peaceful good night to you.

0: I'm Ed Horrell, founder of the Kindness Revolution. Today, let's talk about road safety around bikers. It's important to remember to share the road and be kind to our two-wheeled friends. 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Remember, safety first, then respect, then courtesy. 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
3: With SRN News, I'm Jason Walker. Centers for Medicare and Medicaid Services blocking more than $1 billion in potentially improper Medicare lab payments.
4: Dr. Oz, who heads the agency, says labs billed Medicare for tests that were never performed on patients to the tune of $1.6 billion. More than 150 lab providers have been booted from the program for alleged fraud. The Centers for Medicare and Medicaid Services says

0: some of these labs perform tests that patients didn't even need. AI is now being used to flag suspicious billing patterns.
1: For the first time in several weeks, the United States and Iran exchanging fire, as Richard Boyd reports.
2: With the U.S. claiming recently that all the Iranian mines in the strait were removed, including by using U.S. underwater drone capability, Iran was apparently ready to counter, deploying new missiles by the strait that had mine-laying capabilities. So the U.S. did preemptive strikes against those missile launchers. Iran says some of their people were killed in those strikes and launched, some reports say, 8 missiles at U.S. bases in Jordan. Reports are that the U.S. intercepted all of those successfully. Richard Boyd reporting.
1: Arkansas GOP Senator Tom Cotton telling Salem Radio Network it appears now Iran's economy is collapsing under severe pressure from the U.S.
3: Based on every indication we have is that the economic vice tightens every single day on Iran. And sure, the revolutionary fanatics who are in charge in Tehran are not feeling that. They're corrupt. They have lined their pockets for decades at the expense of the Iranian people. But each day it gets tighter and tighter, and the pressure on them gets more and more.
1: Dozens of people have been evacuated from the depths of the Grand Canyon because of the heavy rain and flooding. There are no injuries reported. Unconfirmed report says several people, though, may be missing. This is SRN News.
4: 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One of the most helpful devotional books of all time is called Steps to Christ, and we want to send you a free copy. Here is an insightful thought from the book, quote, "There are those who profess to serve God while they rely upon their own efforts to obey His law, to form a right character and secure salvation. 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Have a beautiful day.
1: A Christian school is branching out. Michael Harrington explains.
5: Officials at Grand Canyon University in Arizona say they will be opening a law school next year with the goal of teaching students the biblical foundations upon which the U.S. legal system rests. GCU President Brian Muller tells the Christian Post, quote, "We were partly motivated by the fact that to understand Western civilization, to understand American culture, and to understand the law that's part of that, you really have to understand the Old and New Testaments." Michael Harrington reporting.
1: State Department is urging nations all around the globe to protect Jews during the upcoming High Holy Days in September. Anti-Semitism on the rise in many parts of the world, and the celebrations of Rosh Hashanah and Yom Kippur often see a spike in attacks. State Department says all governments are urged to deploy law enforcement and counterterrorism to help. This is SRN News. A federal appeals court ruling is triggering a new battle over political advertising rates, with both parties pressuring local TV stations ahead of the 2026 midterms. We have more on the story now from correspondent Ron Taylor.
6: The Fourth Circuit overturned an FCC rule allowing political parties and super PACs to receive the same discounted rates as individual candidates. Axios reports Democrats are saying stations could face campaign finance violations if they offer outside groups those discounts. Republican attorneys disagree, calling the Democratic warning legally unsupported and threatening complaints against stations that change their policies. Republicans plan to appeal the ruling, which could determine how far campaign dollars go this fall. Ron Taylor reporting.
1: Plans in one of the biggest counties in Texas to use dozens fewer polling locations than previous years is drawing protest. This is SRN News.
7: What is real love? 1 John 4:10 and 11 explains. This is real love. It's not that we loved God, but that He loved us and sent His Son as a sacrifice to take away our sins. Dear friends, since God loved us that much, we surely ought to love each other. That's good news from 1 John 4, verses 10 and 11.
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1: Sometimes I get so frustrated. I don't even need a devil to tempt me because I do enough on my own to get myself into temptation. Am I the only one who feels this way?
2: Do you sometimes feel that you do enough damage on your own without the help of Satan at all? If that's true, then I'm really glad you've joined us for this last teaching segment of our discussion regarding some of the mysterious women of the Bible here on Between the Lines with Pastor Don Pate. I'm Keith Kelly, and I'm so glad to host you for these daily visits. This has been an excellent series, but I confess I'm a little surprised, and I guess I didn't expect Pastor Don to call the lady we're going to meet today mysterious. I mean, I know more about her than a lot of women of the Bible. Let's join him now as he tells us why there are some mysteries around Miriam and what we're supposed to learn from them.
3: Sin is really, really pathological, isn't it? It is so sick. It causes such disease. And that's a very interesting word in English, by the way, disease. Dis-ease, like displeasure means, you know, that which brings the opposite of pleasure. Dis-ease means that which in my life should have been at ease. I should have been fulfilled. I should have been at peace. But this causes me not to be at ease. It causes unease within me in my life. It takes away, it robs me of my ease, of my peace, of my satisfaction, of my fulfillment in life. Whatever causes dis-ease is diseased. And sin really is a disease of my soul. It always will cause a robbing of that which should have been my comfort zone, my safety, my security. It causes disease. And sin is pathological. It is sick. It is diseasing. It destroys balance in a person. It produces dis-ease within our lives. And very few stories of the scripture teach this more graphically than the reality of another one of these ancient, distant daughters of the past, these mysterious women of whom we don't talk about them very much. And yet when we tear their story apart, when we go back and spend just a few minutes looking at their biographies, we discover there are eternally magnificent and important principles that play out in the choices of these women and in their life stories. And certainly the one that shows us some of the concepts of the dis-ease of sin is Moses' sister, Miriam. I don't know how much you know about Miriam. You know, probably most people have a little bit of a sort of a skeletal understanding. I mean, they say, well, yeah, I know. Okay, Exodus chapter 2. I mean, she's guarding the baby by the side of the river. And she gets involved in that story, which is pretty neat when you think about it. Pharaoh's daughter walks up. She acts as though this is a gift of the river god to her. Miriam runs up and says, "Ah, by the way, I just happen to know a nursing mother. Well, duh, I wonder where she came from." I mean, you know, it's really kind of fun. And so that is how she's introduced into the story. And so we get to know her that way. And you know, there are parts of the story that are really sweet. By the way, we don't even know her husband's name. This is one of those things where it isn't, you know, Mrs. Lot or Mrs. Manoah. That was Samson's mother. Where the woman is only attached to whoever her husband is and sort of glued to the side there. This is a story actually where Miriam, if she was married, we don't ever know her husband. She is the major player in the pair for a change if she was married. She's the focus of her own biography, starting with that story, Exodus chapter 2, at the side of the river. Exodus 15, I mean, it's a positive story. It's a wonderful story. You find Miriam leading the nation in the praise of God after the crossing of the Red Sea. And it's some of the best literature of the scripture. The Song of Miriam by the side of the sea is rich It's a rich piece of literature of the scripture. If you've not read it, some of the great poetry of the Bible, if you've not read it for a while, you want to go back and do that. Exodus chapter 15.

15. But the closing episode of Miriam's life, that's the one that probably gives me some degree of, well, you know, it sort of sets me on edge a bit because it's not a happy story. Oh, it ends up okay, but it's not a happy story. And it's the one that speaks about issues of attitude and priorities in such a way that it doesn't matter where you live, whether you live in Omaha, Nebraska, or Pretoria, South Africa, anywhere in the world, it doesn't matter. Bethlehem, Pennsylvania, Bethlehem of Israel. It doesn't matter where you live. This is a story that will apply to you and how you relate to this God. Because Miriam's story ends up very close to completely tragic. Why? Well, Numbers chapter 12, you find this issue where Miriam's sense of values and priorities, something goes wrong. Something goes a little haywire in the story. And I wish it was different. I mean, I wish it wasn't that way. But it's, again, another one of those wonderful episodes where God reveals his goodness because he tells the truth. He doesn't gloss over. He doesn't allow us to just end with Miriam by the side of the sea singing wonderful poetry. God says there's more to the story than this, and you can learn a lesson from it. It's time for us to focus on this mysterious woman and that closing story. Now, in the Deeper Look Study Guide, I would like you to consider some of the issues of leprosy equated to sin, because Miriam becomes a leper for a specific reason. In the Deeper Look Study Guide, our gift to you, all you have to do is let us know you want it, and we'll take you farther into this equation of leprosy and sin. Leprosy is a fit symbol for sin. You'll find it to be a wonderfully rich and intriguing resource. Just give us a call, 800-298-9496. That's a free number, 800-298-9496. And let us know. I got to know more about these mysterious women, Series 230. We'll be happy to get it to you. Miriam, the end of the story, comes about as a result of her criticism of the leadership. That's how the leprosy comes on, is because her attitude gets poisonous. And it's important because the attitude is poisonous from the inside out. You know, lousy attitudes don't start on the outside. And that's terribly important. You think of how many times in life you've heard people try to justify their stupid choices or anger or flashes of pettiness by saying, well, you know, he made me do it. You know, well, I wouldn't have done it if he, that old justification stuff, which we've already, you know, spent time in this series back in segment visit number 2. By the way, if you miss any of it, you can have it all. You let us know. We'll give you a contact information in just a minute here. And we suggest a donation of $10 or more. We'd be happy to get it to you either on CD or cassette. And in the second visit, we spent time discussing this concept of how easily you and I tend to fall to trying to justify our bad behaviors and attitudes. And certainly this comes to play in Numbers chapter 12. She criticizes the leadership. Now, it's all triggered. There is a triggering to it. But that doesn't make it right. I mean, just because something happened, that cannot, I cannot use that as justification for, well, because that happened, I did something dumb too. I mean, that is really, really pathetic. It's very childish. It's very human. I wouldn't have done it except. It's triggered by her jealousies over Moses' wife, her own sister-in-law. Now, is that really, really the core reason? I'm not convinced. I'm not convinced that really, really, really it's about her sister-in-law. You just have to understand human nature. I mean, something seems to be in the story brewing, and this just becomes the flashpoint. This brings it to the surface, this issue with the sister-in-law. The core reason is something else. It's a power struggle. I mean, it's a control issue kind of thing that is going on here when she looks and says, this is a very telling question. Does God only speak through Moses? Well, maybe so. You know, and Miriam, you're going to have to like it. I mean, she is trying to say, look, you know, I think I'm just as good as you, Moses. You know, I think I can decipher and define and give out the will of God just as good as you.

0: And that's really what is inherent, implicit, under the words, within the words there. Does God only speak through Moses? Oh, it's a wonderful verse. Numbers chapter 12 says, and God heard. Miriam didn't get away with it. I mean, when this rebellious, petty attitude bubbles to the surface like a leprosy, like a disease from the inside out, when it bubbles to the surface, God was fully aware. God heard. He heard the criticism. And I'm really glad about that. I know that maybe at first thought you and I might say, oh, it's too bad God heard, you know? She could have got away with it if God hadn't heard. No, friend. Think about it. You want, when you do something dumb, I mean, when you really, really, and when you're justifying your stupidities or you're making rotten, lousy choices or whatever, you want God to know. I know at first glance, we think God, that's the last one we want to know. Well, I don't want God to know. No, in reality, my friends, in the big picture of eternity, you do want God to know. When you've got some disease within you, you want God to know, because that's the only way it can be dealt with. I hope God knows when I do dumb stuff. Maybe not when I'm doing it. You know, I don't really feel that way then, but right now I'm okay, you know? And so but when I think about it in a rational moment, I want God to know. Consider the options. If God didn't know, if God didn't hear when you said something rebellious, stupid, poisonous, diseased, if God only once in a while would kind of sneak into your experience and then sort of overhear your conversations or whispers behind the door or something like this, I mean, what kind of God is this? I want God to know fully, because otherwise I start really getting to the place where I think I can get away with it. And I can't get away with it. It's going to get me. My stupidity, my rebellion, it is going to come back to haunt me inevitably. And I need God to stop me as I'm heading down the track. It's like Dana Key once said, I need a God with whom I can be accepted. The one who knows me best accepts me anyway. And it's wonderful that the Miriam story does not end in leprosy, unlike 2 Chronicles 26 with King Uzziah. It doesn't end with leprosy. God knew, God heard, God dealt with it, and God cured. And that's a hope. It's a hope that maybe you and I need to quit trying to run from him, to run to him. Let's pray. Lord, we're pathological, we're sick, we're diseased, and we need your healing and cleansing. Help us to run to you. This is our prayer in Christ's name. Amen. Hello there, good friend. We've created a new website for you, and it's yours. We'd love to have you visit us there and take any of these resources. You use them. Our gift. It's given to you, G-I-V-E-N, the number 2, U-Y-O-U.com. Thank you so much for enjoying Between the Lines, and blessings on you.
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1: Where does true knowledge come from? The answer next on today's Creation Moment. And now, here's our Creation Moment's host, Ian Taylor.
2: Americans lead the industrialized world in belief in creationism and a literal Bible. A recent study by a University of Cincinnati compares American belief in recent creation and the truth of the Bible with beliefs in other countries. The study found that 45% of Americans believe that God created the world less than 10,000 years ago. Another 40% tried to mix God and evolution. Only 10% believe in atheistic evolution. In comparison, only 7% of the citizens of Great Britain take the Genesis account of creation.

0: literally. Surveys of people in Norway, Russia, and the Netherlands produced similar results to Great Britain. Interestingly, 5% of the physical scientists polled in the United States believe the account of creation as taught in the Bible. The study concluded that America is losing its scientific competitiveness because so many Americans believe in creation and the truth of the Bible. But scientific progress has come about because, historically, scientists believe that we lived in an ordered creation which follows the rules imposed on it by a creator. They saw science as the discovery of God's order. Isaac Newton wrote more Bible commentaries than he did scientific books. Taking the Bible literally, he concluded that the earth was less than 7,000 years old. Other examples from history could be multiplied. But the lesson of human history is that true scientific progress is possible only when man first recognizes that all knowledge and wisdom comes from our Creator God through the scriptures that he has given us.
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2: Our world is facing a global mental health crisis. Over 200 million people across this planet suffer from internet and social media addiction. More than half of all students have said social media made them feel less confident about themselves. Teens who spend 5 hours or more a day on their devices are 70% more likely to have a risk factor for suicide. Over 90% of parents think social media is having a negative impact on their children's mental health. In fact, the Surgeon General suggests adding a warning label that states, social media can be toxic to the mental health of young people. 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
3: 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Dr. Morris, how far away is Mars?
4: Chris, both Mars and Earth are orbiting the Sun at different distances. The Earth circles the Sun every year, but Mars, being at a different distance and a different speed, has a different timetable. In their elliptical travels, Earth passes Mars every 780 days or so, and at that time is as close as it's going to be for another 2.5 years. In August of 2004, they came the closest ever, but still over 55 million kilometers of distance between them. Chris, the orbits of the planets and the moons are so precise that we can calculate exactly where they'll be at a point in the future. This was God's purpose for the heavenly bodies, to help men keep time. Chris, I think they have accomplished their back to Genesis purpose well, don't you?
3: Thanks, Dr. John. For more information, visit us on the web at icr.org. I'm Chris O'Brien. Thanks for tuning in.
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1: I love it when I can get a little extra sleep on the weekends. Sometimes I really need it. What about you?
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1: Life is busy, and sometimes my body and my mind grow tired. 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Well, I'm encouraged when I remember that God is not like me. 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The Bible tells us to seek the Lord and His strength. So when we feel worn out from all the stress of this life, let's remember that God is the giver of the strength we need. Yes, a little extra sleep is nice, but let's not forget that we can look to God anytime we need help. As we seek Him, we can be sure He will give us the strength we need to keep going.
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3: With SRN News, I'm Jason Walker. New military action between the U.S. and Iran. Here's Richard Boyd.
4: The U.S. apparently knocked out Iranian mine-laying missiles on Larak Island, killing some IRGC forces in the process. Sunday night, Iran quickly responded with missiles launched at U.S. bases in Jordan. Reports from the region are that all those Iranian missiles were intercepted. The U.S. continues to stress control of the strait and preventing any new Iranian mines. Richard Boyd reporting.
3: Texas emerging as a very powerful alternative to California, attracting residents, businesses, and investments. Here's correspondent Ken Lorman.
5: IRS data show Texas gained roughly 1.5 million residents from other states between 2012 and 2023, and that meant billions in additional household income. Census data indicate Texas led the nation in domestic migration in 2024 and 2025. University of Virginia projections suggest Texas could surpass California as America's most populous state by the late 2040s as business

0: Madison Energy Investment continue expanding. Ken Lorman reporting.
1: We are now learning one person has died and 15 others are missing or unaccounted for in that flash flood at the Grand Canyon. National Park Service says the body of a 46-year-old man has been recovered. Authorities in Nepal warning of potential flash flooding as water levels rise there. Residents in flood-affected districts have been urged to stay alert. Flood warnings were sent Sunday as rescue teams worked to clear out a major highway. Wednesday's catastrophic flooding killing at least 800 people, more than 3,000 still missing in Nepal. This is SRN News.

0: atheists to go after prayer. Here's Michael Harrington.
1: The Freedom From Religion Foundation is campaigning against prayer walks, which a number of public schools across the country have established to promote unity and bless students as the new academic year begins. Threatening letters from the foundation have convinced school systems in Georgia and Oklahoma to stop promoting local prayer walks. The foundation spends most of its time trying to scour any vestiges of Christianity from the public square. Michael Harrington reporting.
0: U.S. Commission on International Religious Freedom urging the Trump administration to apply targeted sanctions to India's RSS group for its persecution of Christians. The RSS is a right-wing Hindu nationalist volunteer organization that is accused of fomenting hatred of India's small Christian minority and allegedly organizing violent attacks against believers. This is SRN News. The Commonwealth of Virginia removing three Confederate memorials from a public park and civic campus in Richmond. Here's John Scott.
2: The statues honor Confederate Generals Thomas J. Stonewall Jackson and Governor Williams Extra Billy Smith, as well as Confederate Dr. Hodder Holmes McGuire. The state legislature approved the removals during its 2026 session. The statues are the latest in years-long efforts to purge the former Confederate capital of Confederate monuments. The statues will be preserved by the Shenandoah Valley Battlefields Foundation, which said it would relocate the monuments to battlefield sites within the Shenandoah Valley. John Scott reporting.
0: In Germany, a donkey named Freddy has attacked two motorists by jumping into their van. Police say the donkey and horse are running loose and suddenly got very vicious. His owner came by and took Freddie away. No charges were filed. More details, srnnews.com.
3: What is real love? 1 John 4:10 and 11 explains. This is real love. It's not that we loved God, but that he loved us and sent his son as a sacrifice to take away our sins. Dear friends, since God loved us that much, we surely ought to love each other. That's good news from 1 John 4, verses 10 and 11.
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5: It has long been known that certain fruits will ripen only after the first touch of frost. Now it has been determined that many people require a measure of affliction and struggle in order to develop mature characters. I'll be back in a moment with the amazing facts about the necessity of human suffering.

This is Joe Cruz on the Amazing Facts Broadcast, facts which affect you. Today, I want to read a passage of Scripture that has brought hope and consolation to thousands through the years, and yet, when it's really needed, it's the most difficult to believe. We find that text in the book of Romans, chapter 8, verse 28. And we know that all things work together for good to them that love God, to them who are the called according to His purpose. Now, friends, we all pass through some experiences that are hard to bear and hard to understand. When some contrary wind blows in our lives, we wonder if God really has forsaken us. Should we not say instead, I don't understand this, but I'm sure someday I will, for the promise of God is all things do work together for good to those that love Him. In other words, friends, why should we doubt that whatever's coming to us is not really for our best good if we truly believe that promise of God? I repeat, it's at the time that we need this passage most that we find it the most difficult to believe it. Rain, wind, storm, and the crash of thunder, they come into everybody's lives. And the poet said, into each life some rain must fall, some days must be dark and dreary. But you know, friends, rain can be a blessing. What if every day was all sunshine? In this world there are places of perpetual sunshine. I visited some of them myself. They're only to be visited, of course. Nobody would want to live there. I've seen those regions of constant sunshine, and all that one can see there is drifting sand and the bleaching bones of some creatures unfortunate enough to have become lost in those great wastes. While crossing one of those, the great Sin Desert, I looked in every direction and could see nothing but shimmering sunshine, bright and dazzling over the vast expanse. The eye rested on no green vegetation. There wasn't even a cloud in the sky. Nothing but brightness, sunshine and sand, sand and sunshine, everywhere with intense heat, until it was almost maddening. Such are the places of perpetual sunshine in this old earth, friends. I don't think we'd want to live there. And life is like that, too. The greatest desert of life is in that of a person who's never experienced adversity, in whose life no storm has ever broken, no rain ever fallen. Storms and wind and rain are God's agent in our world by which He makes it fit for human habitation. When copious showers are interspersed with sunshine, vegetation's green and luxurious and flowers bloom in beauty. And there the earth yields its abundance, and it may be made like unto the garden of the Lord. But with everlasting sunshine, the earth is parched. It gets to be very hard, and there's no green growth or growth of any kind, in fact. And so we can say it is with life also. The most beautiful lives are those over which much rain has fallen and many storms have broken, lives that have been beaten by wind and waves. So let's beware lest we blame God when the storms blow and the rains fall, and when the lightning splits the sky and thunder rolls over our hills. By these things, God is trying to make our lives more rich and fragrant. You know, there are certain fruits that ripen only after the first touch of frost. And it's been determined, of course, that many people require a measure of affliction and struggle in order to develop mature characters. We might call the role of the men and women who've made this world better because they've lived here, and we'd find that they all have been creatures of storm and wind. Can any life compare with that of Job, the servant of God? Here's the way the Bible describes him. There was a man in the land of Uz whose name was Job, and that man was perfect and upright and one that feared God and eschewed evil. And there was a day when his sons and his daughters were eating and drinking wine in their elder brother's house, and there came a messenger unto Job and said, the oxen were plowing and the asses feeding beside them, and the Sabaeans fell upon them and took them away. Yea, they have slain the servants with the edge of the sword, and I only am escaped to tell thee. While he was yet speaking, there also came another and said, the fire of God is fallen from heaven and hath burned up the sheep and the servants and consumed them, and I only am escaped alone to tell thee. While he was yet speaking, there came also another and said, the Chaldeans made out three bands and fell upon the camels and have carried them away, yea, and slain the servants with the edge of the sword, and I only am escaped alone to tell thee. While he was yet speaking, there came also another, and said, thy sons and thy daughters were eating and drinking wine in their eldest brother's house. And behold, there came a great wind from the wilderness, and smote the four corners of the house. And it fell upon the young men, and they're dead, and I only am escaped alone to tell thee. Job 1:13-19. So we have the description, friends. Calamity after calamity with progressive pain fell on Job in one day.

until all his earthly possessions were wiped out and he lost all his sons in that same day. His only response was, "Naked came out of my mother's womb, naked shall I return thither. The Lord gave, the Lord hath taken away, blessed be the name of the Lord." Job 1:21. And then again trouble came to him. Soon he was visited with a loathsome disease until he was covered with boils from head to foot, and he sat down among the ash heaps. His wife advised him, "Curse God and die." He replied, "Shall we receive good at the hand of the Lord and not evil?" And then Job's friends came to comfort him, but when they saw him, they sat in silence for 7 days and seven nights. Then they thought they would reason with him. They said, "Job, repent of your evil, for this does not come upon you for naught." You see, they didn't know, nor did Job know, that God in heaven had said of Job, "A perfect and upright man, one that feareth God and escheweth evil." Why these calamities then, if Job was so perfect? Although Job didn't know it, God was using him to prove to angels, to Satan, and to men that God, or rather that man can serve God and do good for no other reason than just doing good, with no ulterior or selfish motive. Not for material rewards, not because one believes that by serving God the way will be easier. Job didn't serve God for that reason. And this is why the storms blew, destruction upon destruction, wasted his substance, robbed him of his family, and afflicted his body. The storm that blew upon him only drove his roots deeper into the soil. The devil couldn't move him. He was perfect before God, the Bible says. God did not bring those calamities, of course. Satan brought them, but God permitted them for a reason. When Satan had gone as far as he could, and Job still stood firm through everything, even though his earthly goods were all taken away, his family was taken, God then said, "It's enough." And Job began to pray for his enemies, his so-called friends. And when he did this, the blessing he asked for others was bestowed upon him manifold. Then God could bless him abundantly, and he gave Job twice as much as he had before. Now, friends, this is an interesting experience. It's given to teach us that wind and storm and rain and the like do God's bidding for men. Job didn't suffer for his own sins, for God had said he was a perfect and upright man, but he suffered for the sake of others. Satan, you see, had challenged God, saying, "Job serves you only for the material benefits you give to him. He doesn't do right because he loves you, but because you're just protecting him." And God accepted that challenge, and he answered, "Well, let's see about that." And Satan took over, with the result that never, except in his encounter with Jesus Christ on this earth, was he ever so disastrously defeated. Afterward, Job would see that his suffering was for a purpose, that it was really a blessing in disguise. You know, one of the most unusual monuments in the world is in Enterprise, Alabama, because it honors a pest, the Mexican boll weevil. In 1915, when the pest first made its appearance in Coffee County, Alabama, the annual yield of 35,000 bales of cotton was cut by 40%. The ravages of the boll weevil spread throughout the entire cotton belt from Texas to Georgia. And threatened by bankruptcy, the farmers turned to diversified farming and began the successful growing of potatoes, corn, and peanuts, but mostly peanuts. In 1919, when the country's peanut crop was yielding more than a million bushels every year, a monumental fountain was put up in Enterprise, Alabama, with an inscription on it. And this is what the inscription said: "In profound appreciation of the boll weevil and what it's done as the herald of prosperity, this monument was erected by the citizens of Enterprise, Coffee County, Alabama." Now, isn't that interesting, friends? So really, tragedies sometimes turn out to be great blessings in disguise. It takes a certain degree of struggle for people to develop their spiritual lives. We think also of the patriarch Jacob, who suffered much and long. And unlike Job, who suffered for others, Job suffered for his own failures and mistakes. Remember now, in spite of his weaknesses, Jacob really loved God. The hand of misfortune touched him very often. He had been cheated in marriage. Remember, he was cheated in his wages. Trouble pursued him for more than 20 years while he was living with that crafty, cheating uncle. And his only way out was to return home, and that meant facing a hostile brother that he himself had cheated years before.

0: And when that brother Esau heard that Jacob was returning home, he set out with 400 armed men, apparently to kill him. When he heard about this, Jacob immediately divided his company into two bands, and then withdrew to the banks of the brook Jabbok, where he prayed all night and wrestled with an angel. After that night of prayer, he went out to meet his brother Esau. When they met, the scene was very different from that which each of them had anticipated. How very different. There were no angry words, no rattling of sabers. Prayer had changed that. When they saw each other, love prevailed, and each one flung his arms around the other's neck, and in one long weeping embrace they greeted each other. The offense of past years was forgotten. Jacob settled in the land of Canaan, and then another calamity befell him. His beloved son Joseph was taken from him and sold, and for years he knew not that Joseph was even still alive. And then came the famine and the journey to Egypt for bread, and the stern command of Egypt's prime minister that the youngest son Benjamin be brought on the next trip to buy food. Jacob was overwhelmed and cried, "Joseph is not, Simeon is not, and now you take Benjamin. All these things are against me." You see, Simeon had been held a prisoner in Egypt. But at last the clouds began to lift and clear away. Jacob saw Simeon again. Benjamin was spared to him. And more wonderful yet, he saw his beloved son Joseph as prime minister of Egypt. Then he could see that God had watched over Joseph, not only to preserve his, Jacob's life, but also that of his posterity. Then the light of God's leading burst upon this old man's heart, and he was ready to lie down in peace. The meaning of the providences and the tempest and storms of his life was revealed to him, and seeing the purpose clearly unfolded, he was satisfied. Could we see the end from the beginning, we too would be satisfied with God's leading in our lives. Where we today seem to see nothing but confusion and broken promises, we shall someday see the most perfect harmony. Yes, we see that storms and wind in the lives of men do the will of God for them. And we know, as Paul declares in that text, that all things do work together for good to them that love God, to those who are the called according to his purpose. God is the same today as in years gone by. And it's in loving kindness he lets the storms beat on us today that we may strike our roots deeper. He lets the rains fall that our lives may become more fragrant. Through all adversity, his sheltering hand is over his own. He tempers the wind to the shorn lamb. May God give you the faith to trust him in him, even though you can't see a single step ahead. He'll never fail you.
1: And now, this is Joe Cruz saying goodbye for today.

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4: Before I get into tonight's message, I have a question that came. I want to make sure I answer that question tonight. And the question was, in the book of Genesis, in the first three chapters of Genesis, it doesn't call the seventh day the Sabbath. So how do I know the Sabbath is the seventh day? Okay, we read this last night. I want to read it again to you from God's Word. It's found in Exodus chapter 20. If you have your Bibles, your phones, your devices, I'm going to invite you to take your Bibles

0: and read with me from the book of Exodus chapter 20, verses 8 through 11. I want to give you some time to find it because, you know, the Bible is a book inspired by God through his prophets, through his holy prophets to us so that we can know we're about the love of God, but also God tells us about the future and even tells us about the past. And here the Bible tells us in Exodus chapter 20, verses 8 through 11, it says, remember the Sabbath day to keep it holy. Which day is that? The Bible keeps, let's keep reading. 6 days shall thy labor and do all thy, what everybody? But the seventh day is what? The seventh day is what? The seventh day is a Sabbath of the Lord thy God. In it thou shalt not do any work, thou nor thy son, nor thy daughter, thy manservant, nor thy maidservant, nor thy cattle, nor thy strangers within thy gates. But here's also, we'll look what God says. This is the creation language, the same language in Genesis. For in 6 days the Lord made heaven and earth, the sea and all that in them is, and rested the seventh day. The Lord blessed the Sabbath day and hallowed it. It's the exact same language in the book of Genesis chapter 2, 1 through 3. And now here, God identifies himself as the creator of the world, the creators of the heaven and the earth, and the sea and all them is. And it said, he rested on this day, and he blessed this day, and he hallowed this day, the same language he uses in the book of Genesis. But it specifically says, the seventh day is the Sabbath. Are you all with me? And in the book of Genesis, we went through it last night, he created all the days, and it was one day he rested, one day he blessed, and one day he sanctified. And here in the Exodus account, it gives us how God identifies that day, and that's the Sabbath day. Are you all with me?
1: Amen.
0: Let's bow for prayer as we begin our study tonight. Father in heaven, thank you for your great love for us. Thank you for bringing us here tonight, and thank you for chasing after us. Your goodness is chasing after us. You constantly are knocking at the doors of our hearts, wanting to commune with us and to fellowship with us and to share with us your great love for us. And so tonight, Lord, I ask again that you might hide the speaker behind the cross of Calvary, that we may not see him or hear him, but we might see Jesus high and lifted up. And Jesus said, as I be lifted up from the earth, I will draw all men unto me. So draw us closer to the foot of the cross. Again tonight, Lord, we pray in Jesus' name. Amen. I'd like to also welcome those who are joining us online. And I want you to tell you tonight, we got a lot of ground to cover. In fact, tonight's message, I could really take 2 months and preach a section of this message for 2 months and still won't get to everything. So I'm going to try to condense it in one night. So I'm going to ask you to buckle up your seatbelts and buckle in. And we're going to get started on a tremendous message tonight. And before I start and before we open up God's word, this is a hope message. A lot of people look at this as a message of doom, but it's really a message of hope. When you think about the God of the universe who created us, and he created a perfect world, but he gave beings that he created the choice to choose for him or against him. You see, what God wanted, God could have created a world of robots, and we have no other choice but to do what he says. He could have programmed our brains so you couldn't do wrong if you wanted to do wrong. He could have programmed our brains so everybody had to walk left, everybody had to walk right. But God didn't want beings like that. He wanted beings created in his image. And in this image, they're intelligent beings with the ability to choose for God or against God. And he said, I want to create a universe

that people who have the ability to choose against me, but they choose for me, not because they're forced, but because they choose for me because of love. As he gave the choice, man chose against God. And so now God has a few options. He could destroy man. He could destroy us all. Everybody get destroyed. That's one option. Option number two, he could say, well, listen, I'm just going to save everybody, and against their will, whether they want to be saved or not. But that wouldn't have been what he created. He wanted to create people who would follow him, even though if they had to choose against him. Or he could have said, I'm going to make a way for mankind to get a second chance. And I'm going to make a way so that they still have the opportunity to choose for me or against me. And then those who choose for me, I'm going to create a new heaven and a new earth for them. And those who choose not to have that new heaven and earth, I'm going to put an end to everything. So in the end, I will have everything that I wanted, free moral beings who are not being forced against their will. And God could have said, well, the other option, I guess he could have said, just let everything stay as it is so that we are all in a state of misery continually. But God said, that's not what I designed. And so what God did was made it so. He said, listen, what I'm going to do, I'm going to have what I wanted in the beginning, but it's going to take a long time to get there because it's going to take mankind going through the process that Adam went through, where they have to choose for me or against me. And really tonight's message is about that last option. God giving men and women an opportunity to choose for him or against him. And God says, once you have that opportunity and once you have done that and you and I've done everything I could to save you, then he said, I'm going to bring an end to it. And then I'm going to bring those who have chosen for me, and I will have a new heaven and a new earth. And those who have not chosen for me, then I'm going to bring an end and really put them out of their misery. What do you think it'd be like if you were a thief and you love to steal, and God threw you in a perfect heaven, streets of gold, gates of pearl, and the Lord said, you can't touch it. A thief will be miserable because they never really wanted that. So God said, I'm not going to force you into a place that you don't want. I'm going to place you by your choice on what you really want to do. So there started this cosmic conflict in heaven. And that's what Isaiah is talking about here in Isaiah 14:12. How art thou fallen from heaven, O Lucifer, son of the morning? How art thou cut down to the ground, which didst weaken the nations? For thou hast said in thine heart, I will ascend into heaven. I will exalt my throne above the stars of God. I will ascend above the heights of the clouds. I will be like the most, what, everybody? Hi. The Bible says there was a creature that God created. He called him Lucifer early there in verse 12. And he said, I will be like God. I will ascend above the heights of clouds. I'm going to be like God. Everything that God has, I'm going to have. And the Bible tells us in Revelation chapter 12, 9, that there was a dragon, a great dragon, as it describes, was cast out, that old serpent called the devil and Satan, which deceives the whole world. He was cast out into the earth. And I talked about him a little bit last night. He was cast out into the earth, and his angels were cast out with them. And when the dragon saw that he was cast out to the earth, he did what, everybody? Persecuted the woman which has brought forth the man child. Now in the Bible, Jeremiah tells us, I've likened the daughter of Zion as a comely woman. And so the woman, all of these symbols, all of these things in the book of Revelation are symbolic representations. So when you talk about the dragon, it's symbolic of something. When it talks about the woman, it's symbolic of something. When it talks about these

images, they're symbolic of things. And remember, John was on the Isle of Patmos in prison when he wrote the book of Revelation. And he had to write it in symbols and images that the soldiers did not understand because they would have thrown it away. But the people that he was writing to, which were the Jews, would understand it because they had the Old Testament, the book of Daniel, and other prophetic books to unlock what he was saying, to give him meaning to what these images meant. The dragon, what does that mean? The woman, what does that mean? Cast out of the earth. The man child represents Christ. The woman represents the church of Christ. And it says that he will come and he will fight against the church. But remember what is said over in Isaiah. He said, I will be like the Most High. I will exalt my throne above the stars of God. I'm going to be like him. Whatever God has, I will have. And so God here in the book of Revelation warns against worshiping this beast. This image is the most urgent warning given in all the book of Revelation. And it's almost, when people look at it, it says unlike God. But it is the book of Revelation, and all that unfolds in the book of Revelation is love and mercy from God. Amen? And so the Bible sets up this cosmic conflict. This Lucifer creature, this dragon, the Bible says it went to war against God. Remember one of the things it says, I will be like the Most High. I will exalt my throne above the stars and the throne of God. And that was his objective. That was his design. That was his blueprint. That was his roadmap. And he said, I'm going to do everything I can to be like God. And so the devil, and we're going to read that in just a minute in Revelation, but the devil wants angels like God. And the Bible says, in fact, we've already read that text. It says he was like God and his angels were cast out of heaven. So God has some angels, and the devil says, I'm going to deceive angels so they can follow me. Are you all with me? The devil wants a day like God. He said God created in the first week of creation. He created the Sabbath day. He created the seventh day. And he said he blessed that day. He sanctified that day. He rested on that day. And that day is a day of worship. The devil says, well, I'm going to get a day of worship. And God says, all those who I have created will come and worship before me. And the devil says, I want creatures to come and worship me. So he's the great imitator. He said, I want angels like God, I want a day like God, and I want worship like God. So the book of Revelation warns us about this, that the devil would create to bring worship to himself, to bring a day to himself, and bring men and women to a point, or who are you going to worship? Who will you decide to follow? In the book of Revelation, this first angels, we call these the three angels' messages, because there are three angels right in a row. Each has a specific message, and these messages were for the world. And the first angel says, then I saw another angel flying in the midst of heaven, having an everlasting gospel to preach to them, those who dwell on the earth, to every nation, tribe, tongue, and people, saying with a loud voice, fear God and give glory to him, for the hour of his judgment is what, everybody? The hour of his judgment has come. Why is God calling men and women back to worship him? Because the adversary, the enemy, the dragon, as the Bible calls it, is seeking people to worship after him. And he deceives the whole world. And so God says, before I come back and before I put an end to everything, I have angels, I have voices, I have messages to the whole world. And look at where it says, they're going to every nation, every tribe, every tongue, and every people, telling people, crying, the Bible says, with a loud voice, fear God and give glory to him, for the hour of his judgment has come. And then it says, worship him who? Not the dragon, but worship him who made the heavens and the sea and the earth

and the fountains of water. In other words, God said, it's time for all men to worship the true creator God. Because God foresaw that men would go away from him and receive or be deceived by the false worship that the devil has set up. Are you all with me tonight? Say with a loud voice, fear God and give glory to him, for the hour of his judgment has come, and worship him who made heaven and earth, the sea and the fountains of water. Then there was a third angel followed them, saying with a loud voice, if anyone worships the beast in his image and receives his mark in his forehead, on his forehead, or on his hand, he himself shall also drink of the wine of the wrath of God, which is poured out without indignation into the cup of his wrath. So the Bible gives us, and there was a second angel that I don't have up there, but it was saying, Babylon is fallen, come out of her, my people. The second angel's message. And the Bible says, and receive the mark on his forehead or in his hand. And so it's a nice message, the seal of God or the mark of the beast. What this is setting up in the book of Revelation, that there will be two systems of worship. The men will be called to choose between the two. The true from the one who created the heaven and the earth, and then the other one that's instituted by this dragon that the Bible talks about in the book of Revelation. And the true and false worship will collide. And men and women will have to choose which one that you will choose. One group worships the creator, Revelation chapter 14, verse 7. And then one group worships the beast in Revelation 14 and 9. What is the basis of all true worship? Has God left a sign of his creative authority? Yes, he has. We read it earlier. Remember the Sabbath day to keep it holy. 6 days you shall labor and do all your work, but the seventh day is a Sabbath of whose, everybody? The Lord your God, for in 6 days the Lord made heaven and earth, the sea and all that in them is, and rested the seventh day. Wherefore the Lord blessed the Sabbath day and hallowed it. And worship him who made the heaven. And look at the language. We just read the language in the book of Exodus. Look at the language in the book of Revelation chapter 14. And this is the language that the angel is crying out that should be sounded around the world. To every creature, every tribe, every tongue, and every nation. And worship him who made the heaven and the earth, the sea, and the springs of water. So God identifies himself. And he said, I have created a seal. And the seal is in the heart of God's law. And the seal contains God's name, his title, and what else, everybody? His territory. A seal authenticates a document. The President of the United States, I've been to the White House, and they gave me something that had his seal on it. It identifies him, who he is, his office or his title, and the territory over which he reigns, the United States. God says, I have a seal. It is the Sabbath, the seven-day Sabbath. It gives us his name, the Lord thy God. It gives us his title, the creator. And it gives us a territory over which he reigns, the heavens and the earth. Are you all with me tonight? God's seal stands in contrast to the beast mark. And we haven't identified the beast yet because I want to give you the good news first. Come on, say amen. The good news is the seal of God. So then I saw another angel ascending from the east, having the seal of the living God. And he cried with a loud voice to the four angels. Now listen to this. I want you to get a visual picture of what's happening. There's one angel, saw another angel ascending from the east, having the seal of the living God. And he cried with a loud voice to four other angels to whom it was granted to harm the earth and the sea. So these four angels stand on the four corners of the earth. Their task, their assignment had been release the elements to destroy the earth. And said just at the time when they were supposed

execute their assignment, God sent another angel and saying to the, with a loud voice, and it said it was granted to them to harm, the four angels to harm the earth and the sea. And this other angels came and said, do not harm the earth. Do not harm the sea or the trees till we have sealed the servants of God in their foreheads. In other words, it was almost time for God to bring an end to everything. But God sent another angel and said, wait a minute. I got some people down in Campbell who have not accepted me yet. I got some people in California who have not accepted me yet. Hold the winds. Don't let them blow. I got some people who haven't decided yet. They're still going back and forth. I want to give them a little more time to accept my message, to accept my love, so they will not be destroyed with the devil and his angels. And this other angel comes and stops the wind. Because God says, I need a little more time to seal my servants with my law in their forehead. See, the seal of God, and it's talking about in the forehead, the seal of God is the knowledge of God's truth and my choosing to follow in that knowledge. That's what the forehead means. It means knowledge. It means choice. It means I make an intellectual decision to choose to follow God and worship God on the day that he set aside and say, I surrender everything to do what you want me to do. It is an intellectual decision that a person makes. Are you all with me? So God's seal and God's law can only happen one way. With knowledge and with choice. I can't trip into it. I can't accidentally get into it. I have to knowingly accept the knowledge of God's word and choose to follow in the knowledge that I have. Amen. Amen? Amen? So what is the mark of the beast then? That's what the seal of God is. And God says, that's what Revelation, the message of Revelation chapter 14 is a message to send to the world to give them an opportunity to accept the truth of God in its fullness from an intellectual choice. What is the mark of the beast? Well, this is the one I could spend the next 3 weeks on. It says, then I stood on the sand of the sea, and I saw a beast rising up out of the sea, having seven heads and how many horns, everybody? 10 horns, and on his horns, 10 crowns, and on his head, a blasphemous name. Now the beast which I saw was like a leopard. His feet were like the feet of a bear. Now look, this is a terrible animal. He looked like a leopard, but his feet were like the feet of a bear, and his mouth like the mouth of a lion. The dragon gave him his power, his throne, and great authority. This beast is a nondescript beast. You ever seen anything like it? The artists did their best that they could to take the description in Revelation and also in the book of Daniel to try to figure out what this beast is. But the point the artist is making, it is an unusual beast. You have not seen anything like it. Revelation 12:9 identifies the dragon as Satan. But Satan works through human agencies. The Bible says that the great dragon called Satan. And then the Bible tells us here that this dragon gave power and his throne and great authority to this nondescript beast. These great beasts.

0: what are the beasts, you say? These great beasts, Daniel 7:17 tells us that, and there are four beasts, and I don't have time to go through all the beasts, but it tells us these great beasts, which are four what, everybody?
1: Kings.
0: Kings, which shall do what? Arise out of the earth. And these kings are kingdoms, and they are worldwide kingdoms. And here's where you need to take the Bible and take history, and you can trace through history what kingdoms the Bible is talking about. There are four worldwide kingdoms that are described in the book of Daniel that's represented by these beasts. One is the kingdom of Babylon. The other is the king of Medo-Persia. The other is the kingdom of Greece. And the final one is the kingdom of Rome. Now, this last beast is the beast that's described over in Revelation, that it said it looks like a leopard, it got feet like a bear, it has a mouth like a lion. It's a nondescript beast. It's different from the other beasts. And the Bible says, these great beasts, which are four kings, which shall rise out of the earth, and the fourth beast shall be the fourth kingdom on the earth, which shall be diverse from all other kingdoms. You understand what the Bible is saying? It's different from the other three. And shall devour the whole earth, and shall tread it down, and break it in pieces, and he shall speak great words against the Most High. And this is where it begins to depart from the other kingdoms, from the Babylonian, Medo-Persian, and the Greek kingdom. It said, and this kingdom shall speak great words against the Most High, and shall wear out the saints of the Most High, and think to change times and laws, and they shall be given into his hand until a time, a times, and a dividing of times. This is the description of how long this kingdom will last. Are you all with me?
1: Amen.
0: And I saw one of his heads, going back to this nondescript beast, what dragon gave it his power, and I saw one of his heads as it were wounded to death, and his deadly wound was healed, and all the world wondered after the beast. And these again, remember, John is writing in symbols. He's on the Isle of Patmos. The soldiers had him there. They were trying to cut him off from influence. And when they saw John writing about all these beasts and the feet are like the bear and it looked like a leopard and the mouth, they thought John had gone crazy. But what they didn't know, God was using John to communicate his message to his people. And they let it go. They said, well, he's crazy. Like, go and send it to all the Christians. Let them read it. Let them go crazy like John. But God, in his infinite wisdom, was giving his people a peep of what the future would look like and how this thing would finally end.
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0: home at last. Dear Lord, you know what a rough day I've had at work. 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
6: With SRN News, I'm Jason Walker. The White House preparing now to mark the anniversary of the 9/11 attacks.
7: Of course, schedules can always change, but for now, media outlets reporting President Trump will attend the 9/11 ceremony marking 25 years since the terrorist attack. At the Pentagon, Vice President J.D. Vance scheduled to attend the somber annual reading of the names of those killed in the Twin Towers at Ground Zero. 9/11 this year falls on a Friday, the day after Republicans wrap up a two-day midterm convention in Dallas, which the president is scheduled to be at. After 9/11, President Trump is scheduled to head to Ireland, where he will meet with staff at our U.S. Embassy and then attend the Irish Open golf tournament at his golf course there. Laura Winters reporting.
6: A correspondent, Richard Boyd, says new cost of living data is fueling a debate over which states deliver real affordability.
8: The 2025 cost of living index from World Population Review ranks the five most expensive states as Democrat-led, while the lowest-cost states are Republican-led. On average, the data shows living costs roughly 15% lower in red states than blue states. Conservatives say the numbers challenge claims that more Democratic policies will make America more affordable. Richard Boyd reporting.
6: Authorities in Columbia, South Carolina say a young police officer has been shot and killed, another wounded as they responded to a domestic dispute. The suspect also died. Officials say the slain officer was 29 and leaves behind a wife and two small children. One person has died. 15 more are missing or unaccounted for in the flash flooding in the Grand Canyon. National Park Service says the body of a 46-year-old man has been recovered. This is SRN News.
9: My father did insurance business with a man everyone calls Shorty. He was called Shorty because he was, well, short. There are tall people and there are short people, people of different colors, different shapes, and different sizes. In 2014, 8'3" Sultan Kosen from Turkey and Chandra Dengi from Nepal, who measured in at a staggering 1.

0: 1'9½" were brought to London to meet face to face, or as one person said, face to shin. But the one thing they have in common is that both of them are loved the same by Jesus. There are walls which keep people apart, but they have been created by man and not by Jesus. We are all the same in his sight. Join us at seedtimeandharvest.country because it's this Jesus we want you to get to know better. He cares about everybody. You haven't done anything so bad that he won't forgive you. Jesus died for all because he wants to save all. This is Rod Bieber with Seed Time and Harvest.
1: A pro-life law in Indiana has been struck down. Michael Harrington explains.
2: A three-judge panel of the U.S. Seventh Circuit Court of Appeals has rejected a measure that barred doctors from discussing abortion with underage girls unless parental permission is first obtained. Planned Parenthood sued to overturn the measure, arguing that it infringes on free speech. Indiana has a lot of pro-life laws, including a ban on most abortions throughout pregnancy, with some exceptions for rape, incest, or medical emergencies. Michael Harrington reporting.
1: Democratic Party engaged in a war within itself as the midterms loom. Nowhere is that more obvious than in Michigan, where Democrats are trying to regroup after a bruising Senate primary there. Disputes over Israel, anti-Semitism, and more has made it very tough now for the Democrats, not only in Michigan, but several states. This is SRN News. Iceland voters rejecting a referendum to restart negotiations to join the European Union. Media reports from Reykjavik say opponents defeated the measure by a margin of 52.8% to 47.2%.
3: We had over 80% of the country say something in this election. This is great for Iceland. We've always had great participation in our elections, but the fact that we got people to the table on a matter like this is extremely important for us.
1: Prime Minister Kristinn Frosta-Tatar says she's very proud of the results of the vote.
3: We respect these results, and a big lesson for me and also for the government is that people are happy with the EEA agreement. They're happy with the current relationship with the EU.
1: And she says whatever the results may have been, it is a great day for Iceland. More details, srnnews.com.
4: 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This is real love. It's not that we loved God, but that he loved us and sent his son as a sacrifice to take away our sins. Dear friends, since God loved us that much, we surely ought to love each other. That's good news from 1 John 4, verses 10 and 11.
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6: This is Max Lucado. We cannot win both the applause of people and the well done of Christ. Do you play both sides? Many in the West did in the years leading up to World War II. In 1938, Neville Chamberlain met with Adolf Hitler. The British Prime Minister had long championed a policy of appeasing the dictator's aggressions, so he agreed to Hitler's demands. 6 months later, Hitler occupied all of Czechoslovakia. Next, he invaded Poland, and the war began. For a decade, the world watched as Hitler flexed his muscles. Yet freedom-loving nations waffled between apathy and fear. Many simply couldn't pick a side. The prophet Elijah once asked, "How long are you going to struggle with the two choices? If the Lord is God, follow him.

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1: Philippians 4:12 says, I know what it is to be in need, and I know what it is to have plenty. I have learned the secret of being content in any and every situation. Hi, I'm Rob West with today's Faith and Finance Minute. 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
5: Hi, I'm Marty Michaels, and welcome to Heartbeat. Energy is a big deal these days. We can generate energy from wind, sun, rivers, uranium, and even coal. But where do we get the power and energy that we need personally? Jesus Christ made it clear that the Holy Spirit is connected with power. The Greek word translated power is dunamis, the same Greek root from which we get modern English words like dynamic, dynamo, and dynamite. The Apostle Paul says in 2 Timothy 1, verse 7, that God has given us a spirit of power.

of activity, energy, and dynamism. Through the Holy Spirit, the active force of God's energy can be at work within us. Are you plugged in? Heartbeat is brought to you by the Salvation Army.

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1: This is Max McLean. What are we waiting for in the end? What hope do we long for? Listen to the Bible from 1 Corinthians 15. Listen, I tell you a mystery. We will not all sleep, but we will all be changed in a flash, in the twinkling of an eye, at the last trumpet. For the trumpet will sound, the dead will be raised imperishable, and we will be changed. When the perishable has been clothed with the imperishable, and the mortal with immortality, then the saying that is written will come true. Death has been swallowed up in victory. Where, O death, is your victory? Where, O death, is your sting? But thanks be to God, he gives us the victory through our Lord Jesus Christ. From 1 Corinthians 15, listen to the Bible. It's great for the soul.
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0: 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I want to talk to you about something that's close to my heart. It's called AM radio. 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
4: SRN News, I'm Rich Thomason in Washington. Iran has launched missiles at American bases in Jordan with all of those missiles knocked down, according to U.S. military officials. The Iranian attack came after the U.S. fired on Iranian missile launchers on an island in the Strait of Hormuz.
5: The U.S. said it carried out its precise action to protect trade and shipping after Iranian forces were observed getting ready to launch rockets with sea mines into the Strait of Hormuz. Iranian media reported sounds of explosions near Larak Island, and Iran's Revolutionary Guard said several of its fighters and civilians were killed and injured. The guards vowed a response and punishment. Overnight, Jordan's armed forces said 8 Iranian missiles were intercepted in its airspace. The latest exchange of fire comes just days after the Trump administration said that it was shifting to tight economic sanctions rather than military options to try to end its war with Iran.
4: The BBC's Yolande Nell in Jerusalem. Flash flooding in the Grand Canyon has killed one person. At least 14 others are missing.
6: This happened to hit the perfect spot of lining up in the Grand Canyon where it did along Bright Angel Creek. I mean, it's basically a cliff face, like 4,000 feet or so. So that water's just kind of falling straight onto rock and just running straight down into the canyon.
4: Carter Humphreys at the National Weather Service in Flagstaff. Forecasters warn the danger may not be over yet with more rain, more thunderstorms possible today. The flooding catastrophe along the Nepal-Tibet border has claimed more than 900 lives, close to 5,000 people still unaccounted for. Jury deliberations resume today in the trial of Massachusetts mother Lindsay Clancy, charged in the strangulation deaths of her 3 young children. She claims postpartum psychosis. Dow futures down 50 points. This is SRN News.
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1: A WNBA team doubles down on the LGBT agenda.
2: The Toronto Tempo has introduced a new mascot, and it is described as a, quote, non-binary blue snapping turtle that uses the pronouns she, they. The entire league is embroiled in a debate about its avowed support for transgenderism and whether men who are living as women will be drafted next spring. Recently, there have been disputes at WNBA games with fans debating transgenderism and some being expelled from arenas for their attire or signs. Michael Harrington reporting.
1: Documents released a year after the deadly shooting at a Minneapolis church and school provide a detailed account of the swift and widespread response by law enforcement. But the nearly 1,500 photos and hundreds of pages cataloging witness interviews, evidence, and officer accounts of the shooting at Annunciation Church do not shed much new light on motive in the case. This is SRN News. New look at what some are calling America's dependency culture is raising questions about personal responsibility and government reliance.
3: 42% of U.S. adults reportedly receive financial help from older generations, including more than half of millennials and nearly three quarters of Gen Z. One in five say they may never become financially independent. The conservative nonprofit organization Unleash Prosperity says the trend highlights the need for stronger work and less dependence, not just on parents, but on American taxpayers. John Scott reporting.
1: NASA's newest space telescope has lifted off on a quest to find planets around other stars and explore the hidden universe. SpaceX has launched the $4 billion Roman Space Telescope from Florida's Kennedy Space Center. Roman blasted toward an observation point 1 million miles away that's also home to the Webb Space Telescope, one of NASA's other crown jewels in the sky. More details at srnnews.com.
4: 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Dear friends, since God loved us that much, we surely ought to love each other. 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

Now we continue reading from the Word of God with Romans 2:17. But if you bear the name Jew and rely upon the law and boast in God and know his will and approve the things that are essential, being instructed out of the law, and are confident that you yourself are a guide to the blind, a light to those who are in darkness, a corrector of the foolish, a teacher of the immature, having in the law the embodiment of knowledge and of the truth, you therefore, who teach another, do you not teach yourself? You who preach that one shall not steal, do you steal? You who say that one should not commit adultery, do you commit adultery? You who abhor idols, do you rob temples? You who boast in the law, through your breaking the law, do you dishonor God? For the name of God is blasphemed among the Gentiles because of you, just as it is written. For indeed circumcision is of value if you practice the law, but if you are a transgressor of the law, your circumcision has become uncircumcision. So if the uncircumcised man keeps the requirements of the law, will not his uncircumcision be regarded as circumcision? And he who is physically uncircumcised, if he keeps the law, will he not judge you, who, though having the letter of the law and circumcision, are a transgressor of the law? For he is not a Jew who is one outwardly, nor is circumcision that which is outward in the flesh. But he is a Jew who is

one inwardly, and circumcision is that which is of the heart, by the Spirit, not by the letter. And his praise is not from men, but from God. Romans chapter 3. Then what advantage has the Jew? Or what is the benefit of circumcision? Great in every respect. First of all, that they were entrusted with the oracles of God. What then? If some did not believe, their unbelief will not nullify the faithfulness of God, will it? May it never be! Rather, let God be found true, though every man be found a liar, as it is written, that you may be justified in your words and prevail when you are judged. But if our unrighteousness demonstrates the righteousness of God, what shall we say? The God who inflicts wrath is not unrighteous, is he? I'm speaking in human terms. May it never be, for otherwise how will God judge the world? But if through my lie the truth of God abounded to his glory, why am I also still being judged as a sinner? And why not say, as we are slanderously reported, and as some claim that we say, let us do evil that good may come? Their condemnation is just. What then? Are we better than they? Not at all, for we have already charged that both Jews and Greeks are all under sin. As it is written, there is none righteous, not even one. There is none who understands. There is none who seeks for God. All have turned aside. Together they have become useless. There is none who does good. There is not even one. For the past few minutes, our path has been lit by the lamp of God's Word, the Bible. This is The Word, a ministry supported by listeners. Our mailing address is Post Office Box 444, Paradise, California, 95969.

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2: 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Then, to Deeka's surprise, the patient's lips started moving. The woman had recognized the melody and began to sing the exact same song. Soon the room was filled with a joyful sound of praise. In a heartfelt moment, the woman reached out and took Deeka's hands. It was a beautiful interaction that reminded Deeka of the unbreakable bond shared by the family of Christ. She shared, "It was such a sacred moment. In the moment, we were not different. We were the same. We were both daughters of the King."
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1: By the way, have you ever been referred to as a just? Just a crazy teenager, just a dropout, just a housewife, just someone who will never be very successful, just a nice person, but without a lot to offer, just a person with a lot of book learning, but no common sense, just old-fashioned. Anytime we're classified as a just, it hurts. God has a totally different view. He doesn't judge us on the basis of what's popular in society or how much we are applauded. In fact, no one could love us more than he does, and that love could become the kind we share with others. In fact, it would be nice to be known as someone who just loves

0: 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This is By the Way.
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Hi, welcome to Jesus Wins, a daily devotional by Elizabeth Talbot. This whole month of August, we will be exploring the topic, Heeding His Teaching. August 31, His Validation. Therefore, if God gave to them the same gift as he gave to us, also after believing in the Lord Jesus Christ, who was I that I could stand in God's way? Acts 11, verse 17. I will never forget the testimony of a godly man at a church board meeting. For many years, he had been actively opposing a particular proposal, and on this day, he spoke at the board as a witness, being convicted that the Holy Spirit was working through the very thing he opposed. He proceeded to announce that he was surrendering his previously held views, ready to follow God's confirmation. God gently guides us on profound journeys of understanding. When we stay open to his revelations, we are sure to grow and even change our minds as we become more deeply acquainted with the scope of God's salvific grace. Even after the death and resurrection of Jesus, the disciples did not understand that everyone who called on the name of the Lord would be saved and could be used by God for the proclamation of the good news. In Acts 10, Peter was gently pushed by God through a vision to enter a Gentile's home and to preach Jesus to them. But even then, the newly formed church was not ready to baptize Gentiles. So, the Holy Spirit got ahead of them, falling upon those who were not yet baptized, but were gladly receiving the good news of Jesus. This is when Peter ordered them to be baptized, but then he had to explain his out-of-the-box actions. In Jerusalem, the Jewish Christians took issue with him. Peter proceeded to explain what had happened and added, "Who was I that I could stand in God's way?" Acts 11, verse 17. As a result, they accepted it and changed their minds because of the validation shown by the Holy Spirit. When they heard this, they quieted down and glorified God, saying, "Well then, God has granted to the Gentiles also the repentance that leads to life." Acts 11, verse 18. The work of the Lord then erupted throughout the known world. What would have happened if Peter stood in the way of God? We are also given the same opportunity. May our minds remain open to God's leading so that the gospel may be proclaimed in our homes, places of employment, schools, and churches,

0: then the end will come.
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3: SRN News, I'm Rich Thomason in Washington. The Strait of Hormuz remains a flashpoint in the six-month-old conflict between the U.S. and Iran, with the combatants again trading fire.
4: With the U.S. claiming recently that all the Iranian mines in the strait were removed, including by using U.S. underwater drone capability, Iran was apparently ready to counter, deploying new missiles by the strait that had mine-laying capabilities. So the U.S. did preemptive strikes against those missile launchers. Iran says some of their people were killed in those strikes and launched, some reports say, 8 missiles at U.S. bases in Jordan. Reports are that the U.S. intercepted all of those successfully. Richard Boyd reporting.
3: Flash flooding remains a threat in the Grand Canyon, where a wall of water along Bright Angel Creek killed one person and swept away more than a dozen others. They're still missing. Almost 5,000 people remain unaccounted for following flooding in the Nepal-Tibet border region. The death toll there surpassed 900, with the threat of more flooding still in place. President Trump continues to tweak his political and media foes by suggesting that he just may run for a third term, term limits notwithstanding. The president is standing by remarks he made at the recent White House Correspondents' Dinner.
5: Just like my presidency, the second time is always better. It's always better. And the third time will be better yet. I'm only kidding.
3: The president was not kidding when he talked about renaming Lake Ontario Lake America. He signed a name-changing executive order, and now the lake appears on Google Maps as Lake America, at least in the U.S. In Canada, it still continues to show up as Lake Ontario. Elsewhere, it bears both names. The Dow futures down 87 points. NASDAQ futures off 27. This is SRN News.
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3: September 10th will mark the first anniversary of the shocking assassination of conservative activist Charlie Kirk at an event in Utah. But in a new documentary exploring prophecy, a Salem Radio Network host sat down with director Matt Thayer for what turned out to be his final one-on-one interview. Charlie Kirk said that his deep faith convinced him that from biblical times until today, prophets do exist in America and around the globe.
7: A word from a prophet should never be an excuse for inaction or apathy.

0: It can be abused. It's very real. I think it's something that we need to always apply and submit to scripture. But I've seen it work. Not only work, I've seen it transform lives. And some people absolutely have the gift of prophecy.
1: Charlie Kirk's life was tragically cut short exactly 2 weeks after that interview concluded. The documentary is called Can You Hear Me Now? You can find out more information on the film by visiting the website salemnow.com. This is SRN News. More evidence that the Emerald City is losing its shine.
2: A Mercatus Institute study highlights Seattle's exodus as residents and businesses flee high costs and economic woes for red states like Idaho. Layoffs at tech giants, soaring house prices, and pro-union policies are accelerating the decline, prompting calls for policy shifts to retain talent and investment. Nearly one in four employers considers leaving due to high expenses, with companies like Starbucks and Zillow cutting Seattle jobs while expanding elsewhere. Ron Taylor reporting.
1: Aaron Donald has returned to the L.A. Rams, ending his retirement after 2.5 years. The Rams announced the 35-year-old Donald's decision following several weeks of discussion and preparation for the star defensive lineman. Donald became one of the greatest defensive players of his era during his first 10 seasons spent entirely with the Rams in St. Louis and then L.A. More details, srnnews.com.
3: 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It's not that we loved God, but that he loved us and sent his son as a sacrifice to take away our sins. Dear friends, since God loved us that much, we surely ought to love each other. That's good news from 1 John 4 verses 10 and 11.
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5: This is Max McLean. The second coming, a time of judgment, is also described as a harvest. Listen to the Bible from Revelation 14. Then I saw another angel flying in midair, and he had the eternal gospel to proclaim to those who live on the earth, to every nation, tribe, language, and people. He said in a loud voice, fear God and give him glory, because the hour of his judgment has come. Worship him who made the heavens, the earth, the sea, and the springs of water. A second angel followed and said, fallen. Fallen is Babylon the Great, which made all the nations drink the maddening wine of her adulteries. A third angel followed them and said in a loud voice, if anyone worships the beast and his image, and receives his mark on the forehead or on the hand, he too will drink of the wine of God's fury, which has been poured full strength into the cup of his wrath. He will be tormented with burning sulfur in the presence of the holy angels and of the Lamb. And the smoke of their torment rises forever and ever. There is no rest day or night for those who worship the beast and his image, or for anyone who receives the mark of his name. This calls for patient endurance on the part of the saints who obey God's commandments and remain faithful to Jesus. Then I heard a voice from heaven say, write, blessed are the dead who die in the Lord from now on. Yes, says the Spirit, they will rest from their labor, for their deeds will follow them. I looked, and there before me was a white cloud, and seated on the cloud was one like a son of man, with a crown of gold on his head and a sharp sickle in his hand. Then another angel came out of the temple and called in a loud voice to him who was sitting on the cloud, take your sickle and reap, because the time to reap has come, for the harvest of the earth is ripe. So he who was seated on the cloud swung his sickle over the earth, and the earth was harvested. Another angel had charge of the fire, came from the altar and called in a loud voice to him who had the sharp sickle. Take your sharp sickle and gather the clusters of grapes from the earth's vine, because its grapes are ripe. The angel swung his sickle on the earth, gathered its grapes, and threw them into the great wine press of God's wrath. Revelation 14. Listen to the Bible. It's great for the soul.

0: The Bible says that faith comes by hearing. Hear more at radiobible.org.
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2: Most of us eat every day, some of us too much, because yesterday's food is not enough to supply energy for today's needs. 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On this program, we are going to change all of that. 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
3: 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It is Monday, the 31st day of August in 2026. Hello, my name is L. David Harris. I am your host, and this is Your Daily Portion, where we give you God's Word every single day, and today is no exception. 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I know some of my elders don't know what I'm trying to say, but you go to your web browser, not to WhatsApp. You go to your web browser and you're going to type www.yourdailyportion.com and you're going to scroll down or swipe, whatever way you want to call it, and look for this. Stop guessing what to do with your life. No matter what age we are these days, there's a way for us to get more acquainted, discover God's design for our lives. Okay, and then click that button down there. I put a yellow arrow on my screen so you can see where the button is. Right there, begin the assessment and then follow the instructions there and get closer to what God has called you to do. Also, please, if this ministry is of any benefit or value, you are getting closer to God, you are learning anything more from the scriptures, or even experiencing some community elements when you're watching online. I know the radio folks can't experience that unless you come online, right? But if any of those are happening for you and God is transforming your life, please consider making a contribution, because Your Daily Portion Ministries is listener and viewer supported. Let's go ahead and pray, and then we will get underway. Father, we thank you for giving us this new day and for the work that you have called us to do. Father, will you please teach us context for suffering and know that once you're with us, we're good to go. In Jesus' name I pray. Amen. And amen again. Let me jump in. The first and most important thing for me today is that present suffering and future glory are not opposites. And I know, because the Bible says that these temporary and light afflictions that are for but a moment are not worthy to be compared to the glory that is revealed in us. And I agree, of course, with the scriptures. But I just wanted to shift the mindset a little bit, because those go together. They're companions. Not twins, but like cousins. Like, every affliction carried for Christ is producing a weight of glory that will far outweigh it. That means that God is watching. It means that he did promise. He promised that those who are living godly in Christ Jesus shall suffer persecution, but it's the living godly in Christ Jesus part. He said that when men revile you and persecute you and say all manner of evil against you falsely for my sake, rejoice and be exceeding glad, for great is your reward in heaven, for so persecuted they the prophets which were before you. And so that kind of suffering for the sake of Christ, not for the evil we have done. The Bible writer said that when we suffer for Christ, for holiness, that is acceptable unto God. So when that is the reality, we know we're on the right track. I'm not saying we're welcoming suffering and begging God to cause us to suffer. I'm just saying that when suffering comes as a result of our connection with God, then we know we're on the right track, and that glory is already being manifest in a way, but by God's grace, we

will see more and more of his glory in the end, of course. And so I am going to read a familiar and near favorite passage of a lot of people in the faith from 2 Corinthians chapter 4, verses 8 through 10. I'll read it from the King James because that is the most familiar one. We are troubled on every side. If you've been troubled, brothers and sisters, on every side, then just continue with me here. It says, yet not distressed. See, sometimes people, when we are troubled, choose to be distressed. The trouble's coming, for sure. The trouble may, in fact, be right here, sitting on your plate right now, knocking on your door, sitting in your vehicle right next to you or the taxi behind you. That is a reality. But you get to choose, brothers and sisters, under the Holy Ghost, to not be distressed. It says it right there. We are perplexed, but we get to choose. God, we don't understand this right now. We don't know why we have to go through these particular things. We thought we were going along more of a smooth journey for this day, but wow, here comes another one, God. Ah, but the Bible says that we don't need to be in despair under the Holy Ghost, but not in despair. Persecuted, that happens, but we are not forsaken. I know Jesus cried out, my God, why have thou forsaken me? But he was not forsaken. It was just how he felt under persecution. The Father was there, right there, suffering next to the cross, if you want to say suffering. I don't want to be disrespectful to our Father, but you think it was easy, even though he had eternity in his hands, even though he knew exactly how this would pan out? Do you think it was easy for the Father to watch that? Do you think it was easy for those angels, the retinue of angels,

0: that the life also of Jesus might be made manifest in your body. So you're feeling the suffering, huh? You're feeling the perplexity, you're feeling the persecution, you're feeling the trouble on every side, you are feeling cast down, you are dying in your body with Christ, but He's not going to leave you there. You know he's risen. Christ the Lord is risen. Hallelujah. That's what the hymn writer penned. And so you think he's only going to give you one side of this thing? Come on. If you are suffering with Christ, then the promise is that he will give you the same glory that is revealed in him. I want you to restudy the Bible book of Daniel. Very few Bible teachers really talk about this. But Daniel chapter 7, even in my faith fellowship, it's like people gloss over the part that after the judgment that Jesus gives his people and shares with his people the same kingdom that as the scene opens up in the beginning of the text, it says that there was one like the Son of Man appearing before the Ancient of Days, right? And he eventually receives a kingdom. People don't talk about how Jesus gives that kingdom to the people of God who come through judgment in a positive sense. So that is the promise. That is our reality. The lesson writer actually quoted from the book, The Great Controversy, page 105, John Huss, the great reformer of the old Bohema, once said about Jesus. What did this reformer say? The protest is not over, by the way. He is master of the world, and we are contemptible mortals, yet he suffered. Why then should we not suffer also, particularly when suffering is for us a purification? So that's the end of the quote. So God has seen fit to be so kind to us. How kind? He has seen fit to be so kind that this suffering has an outcome, that he will purify our souls, and one day we will be revealed in light, ultimately, with Christ. Make it a great day. Peace.
1: 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Always remember, we cannot live by bread alone, but by every word that comes from the mouth of God. This has been your Daily Portion with L. David Harris. Make it a great day.
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3: It was on August the 31st, 1997, that Princess Diana died in a car accident in Paris. Hers was the fairy tale wedding, but not the fairy tale marriage. And she died the victim of her own fame, being pursued by paparazzi. Her funeral was watched by one of the largest TV audiences in British history. If you knew you were going to die, how would that impact your life? The decisions you make, the way you treat others, what you do with your time. Why not live that way now? All will one day be raised from the dead, but the saved in the first resurrection. Revelation 20 and verse 6 says, "Blessed and holy is he who has part in the first resurrection. Over such, the second death has no power." You have everything to look forward to when you have Jesus. Because Jesus died for you, you can live in the assurance that you will live forever. John Bradshaw, it is written.

Jesus had just been told about the death of his cousin and the man who baptized him, John the Baptist, and most likely wanting some peace and quiet and wanting to reflect and contemplate on the situation, he left where he was and went across the lake to a deserted area. When the people noticed he had gone, some saw him leave and followed him either by boat or walking round the lake. It was hard for Jesus to get some peace and quiet as the people wanted to be with him. Seeing the multitude that had gathered, Jesus was moved with sympathy and spent the entire day healing the sick and teaching the multitude. Despite not having

his rest. He stayed and ministered all day. Nearing the end of the day, his disciples came to him and said that they were in a deserted area and there wouldn't be anywhere to buy enough bread or food to feed the multitude. They suggested sending the people away, allowing them to buy their own food in the nearby villages on their way home. Jesus responds and says, "Give them something to eat," but they have no food. Jesus then asks if anyone does have any food, and Andrew, one of the disciples, says that there is a young boy with 5 loaves and 2 fishes. But there is no way that 5 loaves and 2 fishes can feed 5,000 people, 5,000 hungry people who've been standing and listening to Jesus all day. Jesus commands that the food be brought to him and the people be sat down. Then taking the food, Jesus blesses it and breaks it and gives it to his disciples and they pass it out to the people. As Jesus breaks the food, miraculously, it keeps on multiplying. Jesus has his disciples cooperate with him in the distribution of the food. They took food from Jesus and they were to give it out to others. And only as they gave food away did they receive more from him. If they didn't give any food away, then they couldn't collect any more food from Jesus. And so it is with us in our spiritual lives. As we share what we know about God's word, he then gives us a deeper understanding in our spiritual journey. After everyone had eaten, an important spiritual lesson was taught. They didn't waste any food, but they gathered the fragments that remained. They gathered 12 baskets of fragments, fragments that would likely have been taken home by the people there so they could share the blessings of the bread that Jesus made with friends and family who were not able to make it. Exactly where this miracle took place, no one really knows. But this miracle and all the lessons that Jesus taught with it would have taken place somewhere on a hillside that surrounds Lake Galilee. This miracle teaches us some important lessons. Firstly, sharing what we have. From the little boy to the disciples who were giving out the food, they shared what they had. Secondly, it teaches us not to waste anything. They gathered up the fragments that remained and nothing went to waste. We also see that Jesus did not perform miracles for people's curiosity or for his own ease and pleasure. There was a genuine need and Jesus provided for that. May we today learn these lessons of frugality, generosity, and willing service that Jesus taught through this amazing miracle.

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1: 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I'm Chuck Bentley with My Money Life from Crown. 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Train yourself for godliness. 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
4: God always provides for what He asks us to do. Think about that. It's a powerful statement. God always provides for what He asks us to do. Okay, so here's one example out of many from the Bible. In Exodus chapter 12, when the Israelites left Egypt, they did not walk out empty-handed. The Bible says that, quote, the Lord caused the Egyptians to look favorably on the Israelites, and they gave the Israelites whatever they asked for. So there they go, departing, not only freed from slavery, but carrying the wealth that God moved the Egyptians to give them. Now that abundant provision later became the very materials used to build the tabernacle in the desert. So before God ever asked for obedience from His people in the desert, He had already supplied what was needed in order to obey. Now that is so encouraging to me sitting in this wheelchair. God has inasmuch placed me in it, which is not an easy thing, but God always provides for what He asks me to do. And so even though He has asked me to live as a quadriplegic for pretty much all my life, He has provided grace upon grace, supplying exactly what I need

0: order to obey him in this chair. And the same is true for you. You could be the parent of a special needs child. You could be married to a difficult spouse. You could have a chronic medical condition. You could be caring for an aged parent. But if God is asking you to do this, he promises you in Philippians chapter 2, verse 13, and this is from the Amplified Bible version. It says, "For it is not your strength, but is God who is effectively at work in you, both to will and to work, that is strengthening, energizing, and creating in you the longing and the ability to fulfill your purpose for his good pleasure." Now, that is the whole point. It's the end game. Because if we obey the Lord, if we trust him in our difficult circumstances, as a caregiver, as a wheelchair user, a patient spouse, if we trust him in these hard things, we please him. Like Philippians 2 says, "For God is working in you, giving you the desire and the power to do what pleases him." And oh, what a power-packed promise it is, almost too good to be true, because you will agree, it is often hard to obey the Lord when we are in a bewildering, demanding, tough circumstance. Actually, it feels near impossible to obey the Lord. But the promise is that God provides exactly what we need in order to obey him. In that tough situation, before God ever asked you for obedience, he had already supplied what you needed in order to obey. What a generous God we have. He gives us grace upon grace upon grace so that we can trust him in any difficult situation in life.
1: Oh, Johnny, you know I'm the mother of a special needs young adult, and I know I will never look at Philippians 2:13 the same way again. Thank you for reminding us that God provides what we need in order to obey him. And caregiving is one of those difficult situations in life for which we need lots of grace. And so, friend, we're offering Ken Tata's booklet on caregiving called For Better or Worse. 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

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And when I hear it, I picture a seesaw constantly trying to stay perfectly balanced. But if you've ever been on a seesaw, you know that's not easy. There are always ups and downs. I'm Julie Bastide with The Christian Working Woman, and this week I want to talk about that idea.

0: idea. You know, actually, I want to challenge it. I'm not convinced that balance is the right goal. I think God calls us to something different, to healthy rhythms. Life has seasons. Some seasons are naturally busier than others, but how do we live out those seasons without always feeling exhausted, overwhelmed, or out of sync? The truth is, you and I were never created to live at full throttle all the time. We were created to regularly rest. We were created to practice Sabbath rest. But what does that really mean? And what does it look like in our lives today? Going back to the very beginning of Scripture, we see that God himself established the pattern. In Genesis chapter 2, verse 3, it says, "Then God blessed the seventh day and made it holy, because on it he rested from all the work of creating that he had done." Think about that. God didn't rest because he was tired. He rested because he was establishing a rhythm for his creation, a rhythm that you and I are meant to follow. The Ten Commandments also references the Sabbath. In Exodus 20, he says, "Remember the Sabbath day by keeping it holy. 6 days you shall labor and do all your work, but the seventh day is a Sabbath day to the Lord your God. On it you shall not do any work." God points back to his creation as the reason. Just as he worked for 6 days and rested on the seventh, he calls us to do the same. Now, Sabbath certainly includes worship, but notice that God also repeatedly emphasizes rest. He tells his people to stop working, to cease striving, and to follow his example. And perhaps even more importantly, I think we need to change our mindset. Instead of thinking, "I have to take a day off," what if we saw Sabbath as a weekly declaration that God is enough? It's a way of saying, "God, you're in control. The world keeps turning even when I stop working. I trust you to provide. I trust you with what I didn't get finished today." Sabbath isn't primarily about following another rule. It's about nurturing our relationship with God. It's about trusting him enough to stop, worship, and rest. Remember that he is the one who sustains our lives. Join me tomorrow for more encouragement about rest here on The Christian Working Woman.
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I waited patiently for the Lord, and he inclined unto me and heard my cry. He brought me up also out of a horrible pit, out of the miry clay, and set my feet upon a rock, and established my goings. And he hath put a new song in my mouth, even praise unto our God. Many shall see it and fear, and shall trust in the Lord.

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3: That's all in news. I'm Rich Thomason in Washington. The United Arab Emirates Air Force says it has downed an Iranian drone over its territorial waters. Today's action comes after the U.S. and Iran exchanged fire for the first time in a month.
4: The U.S. said it carried out a limited, precise action to protect trade and shipping after Iranian forces were observed getting ready to launch rockets with sea mines into the Strait of Hormuz. The U.S. military had said it completed demining the waterway last week. Iranian media reported sounds of explosions near Larak Island, and Iran's Revolutionary Guard said several of its fighters and civilians were killed and injured. The guards vowed a response and punishment. Overnight, Jordan's armed forces said 8 Iranian missiles were intercepted in its airspace.
3: The BBC's Yolande Nell in Jerusalem. The death toll from flooding along the Nepal-Tibet border has topped 900, with an estimated 4,700 people at least still missing.
5: My wife is missing, and I'm not able to find her.
6: That's Sanjeev Rai, who flew from Boston to find his wife, Jawani Jyoti, in Nepal on a pilgrimage.
5: I don't know whether she's alive or she's not.
6: Rescue and recovery difficult, roads inaccessible after a glacier gave way, sending water, mud, and rocks down a mountain Wednesday, wiping out a village. Nepal Foreign Secretary Amrit Bahadur Rai.
7: Our immediate national priority remains clear: to save lives, locate missing persons, rescue them, and provide urgent relief to survivors.
6: I'm Julie Walker.
3: More than a dozen people are missing, with one death confirmed following a flash flood in the Grand Canyon, happened along Bright Angel Creek. Sudden wall of water washing away everything in its path, bridges, trails, cabins, and tragically, people. The Dow futures down 73 points. NASDAQ futures are off 27. This is SRN News.
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3: Christian leaders in Iraq do not believe the prime minister.
8: Ali al-Zaidi is calling all believers who fled the country during the ISIS years to come back. Local clergymen say, maybe not yet. They point out that security concerns, which drove Christians out of Iraq, still haven't been addressed. ISIS is gone, but the Christian minority is still being persecuted by Iraq's huge Muslim majority, and the government isn't doing much to address the problem. One Christian leader says until safety returns, believers won't. Michael Harrington reporting.
3: Thousands of Christians have been killed by Muslim terrorists in northern Nigeria, and some fear that Islamic radicals are taking over the region. At the center of northern Nigeria's strict religious code is the local Islamic police, whose personnel are tasked with upholding public morals across some of the region's 19 states. They often patrol cities and raid key spots to enforce Sharia and local laws, such as dress codes, haircuts, and alcohol bans. This is SRN News. The Trump administration is expanding its legal fight over in-state college tuition for undocumented immigrants.
9: The Justice Department has filed four additional

0: additional lawsuits against Arizona, New Mexico, Oregon, and Washington, bringing the total to 21 states. Officials argue that discounted in-state tuition and financial aid for students who are illegal aliens unfairly disadvantage American citizens and violate federal law. The administration is seeking to end those benefits, saying President Trump's policy is clear. Citizens should not be placed behind those who entered the country illegally. Ken Lorman reporting.
1: NASA's newest space telescope has lifted off on a quest to find planets around other stars and explore the hidden universe. SpaceX launched the $4 billion Roman Space Telescope from Florida's Kennedy Space Center. Roman blazed toward an observation point 1 million miles away. More details at srnnews.com.
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4: One of the great chapters in the history of the modern church has been the Billy Graham Crusades, reaching millions of people around the world and now carried on through his son and grandson. Now, we were preparing for one in our area, and it was amazing to watch the Billy Graham Crusade team move in to help us organize what was an unprecedented effort. One of our first jobs was a pretty practical one. The setup team needed housing for the year. A lot of people had ideas of what kind of places the team members should live in, but the Crusade team, they had experience. They knew what it took to come in for just a year. For one thing, they moved every year. If you can imagine that, man, we're talking committed people. I heard the Crusade director explaining to a realtor just what they were looking for. He said something like this: we need a one-year lease. We won't be here long. Okay? We need the most reasonable price. We can't spend a lot. We need a place that will require minimal yard work and maintenance. We'll be so busy, we won't have much time for that. Well, you know what? I think they've got it right. I'm Ron Hutchcraft. I want to have a word with you today about when you know you're not staying. Our word for today from the Word of God comes from 1 Peter chapter 2, verse 11. Listen to how you and I are spoken of as believers. Dear friends, I urge you as aliens and strangers in the world to abstain from sinful desires which war against your soul. The King James Version uses pilgrims in this world. Well, whatever word you use, the point is clear. We're just passing through. We're like those Billy Graham team members. We're not staying in the area too long. Jesus told his disciples, keep it simple, guys. He said, for example, in Luke chapter 9, verses 2 through 4, he sent them out to preach the kingdom of God, and he told them, take nothing for the journey. No staff, no bag, no bread, no money, no extra tunic. Whatever house where you stay, remain there until you leave that town. In other words, travel light, guys. Don't get bogged down with earth stuff. You're not staying here too long. You know, many of us sure act like this is our final destination. I mean, we're building quite a kingdom of house and a kingdom of car. We've got our recreational equipment. We've got our nest egg all built up for the future. Hey, we're just pilgrims. And pilgrims keep it simple. They travel light. I like what those Billy Graham staff people said before that crusade. We won't be here long. We can't really spend a lot on this stuff. We won't have much time to spend on maintaining a base. Isn't that how we all ought to be living? I mean, the tragedy of many North American Christians is we're so encumbered. We can't go very far for the Lord or give very much for the Lord or get too involved in the Lord's work. We are owned by what we own. These are times when I think God is calling us to think about our lifestyle in terms of what's going to matter forever. If it isn't going to matter there, how much should it matter here? To simplify our lifestyle, maybe. To stop this growing buildup of earth stuff and debt obligations. He wants us to be less attached to earth and more attached to heaven. Jesus is still looking for some modern-day apostolic-type people who aren't burdened down with a lot of baggage. Think about it. Pray about it. Does your Lord want you to simplify your life in some way? Does he want you to lighten up on the baggage a little bit? Does he want you to start to untangle your life some? You see, you live very differently when you know you're not staying.
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3: Hadi was afraid and angry. God, why did you let me be thrown in prison? Cast yourself in. Hadi knew the answer. He had left Islam for Jesus in his Islamic country, and he knew the words of Jesus. If they persecuted me...

0: Welcome to Your Story Hour. I'm Aunt Nikki.
1: And I'm Uncle John, and we're here to bring you today's
0: inspiring story. Hello, boys and girls.
1: And moms and dads and grandmas and grandpas, too.
0: Oh, Uncle John, I'm so glad that you mentioned parents and grandparents, because today's story is

0: multi-generational.
1: Really? Well, perhaps I'm something of a mind reader, Aunt Nikki. I could add that to my long list of personal skills and talents, right under world-famous joke teller.
0: Oh, Uncle John. All joking aside, world-famous or otherwise, yes, in today's story, we'll be introduced to three generations of Parrishes.
1: Three generations? Pretty cool. So who are the Parrishes?
0: Well, the last name of the family is Parrish, of course. And let's see, there's Jen, age 13, her father, whose name is Nelson, age 40, and Jen's grandpa, Buddy.
1: How old is Jen's grandpa?
0: Well, in parts of the story, he's an old man, and in parts of the story, he's a little boy.
1: I'm guessing that's because Jen's grandpa tells a story about when he's a kid.
0: You got it, Uncle John. And this story helps Jen learn a very important lesson. You see, she has been a bit spoiled.
1: Uh-oh.
0: Has there ever been a time when you wanted something really bad, but for some reason couldn't have it?
1: Oh, yes. That's happened to me many, many times.
0: Well, it happened to Jen, too.
1: Really? What did Jen want?
0: Oh, I don't want to give all the story away, Uncle John. I'll just say that today's story involves a baseball uniform that came from apple trees.
1: What? A baseball uniform that came from apple trees?
0: I can tell your curiosity is piqued. So let's just get started with the story I call Buddy's Apple Tree Uniform. Jen Parrish was pretty much like every other 13-year-old girl. She loved spending time with her friends, eating pizza, and of course, playing video games. However, there was one way in which Jen was different from many other girls her age. Both her parents were wealthy lawyers, and Jen had just about everything a girl her age could possibly want. She lived in a large home with a luxurious bedroom all to herself, wore the most stylish clothes, and even had a purebred dog. As a result, Jen was a very spoiled and selfish child.
2: Jen! Yoo-hoo, Jen! Come inside for supper!
3: In a minute, Mom! I'm playing with Max!
4: Fetch!
2: I didn't ask you to come in a minute, Jen. I asked you to come now.
3: I heard you, Mom. We're just finishing up. Aren't we, Max?
4: Good. I don't know what the problem is. You're always telling me to spend more time outside, and here I am, outside, and you're nagging on me to come in.
2: I don't like your tone, young lady. Come inside for supper right now.
3: Fine.
0: As you can see, Jen had a bad attitude. She was forever complaining about small tasks and often ignored her parents. Sometimes she even talked back. Mr. and Mrs. Parrish were at their wits' end. They loved Jen and wanted the best for her, but they also knew they needed to curb her bad behavior. That night at supper...
3: Where's Alex?
2: Your brother's doing a summer program with his football team, and Trevor's mom will bring him home afterward.
5: That was kind of her. Pass the potatoes, dear.
2: Here you go.
5: Thank you. They're extra delicious tonight. So, Jen, tell us about your day.
3: Ugh, it was boring.
5: Boring? How come?
3: There's nothing to do.
2: Weren't you playing that computer game today?
3: Yeah, I'm trying to beat it, but my computer's a dinosaur. Might as well be from the 1900s.
5: Well, perhaps you should be on your computer less, Jen. You could spend more time with Max. He loves playing with you.
6: Don't you, Maxie boy? Who's your good dog?
3: You're missing the point.
2: That you need a new computer. Yes, we heard, honey. Pass the green beans, Nelson.
5: Anything for my lovely wife.
2: Thank you. Don't you have something to say to Jen?
5: Yes. Jen, your mom and I have decided to make a few changes to help you grow as a person.
3: What kind of changes? 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Like making me eat Brussels sprouts or anything.
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3: Ha ha. Okay, Dad. But there must be some catch.
2: We're not trying to have a catch, Jen. We just want what's best for you.
3: So do I get the new computer or not?
5: That's up to you.
3: What do you mean? Please stop being so mysterious.
2: Well, honey, one of the changes is that you'll have to start earning money yourself for things you want to buy.
3: You mean I'll have to work for a new computer? That's so barbaric. Are we...

0: poor now? Is this your way of telling me we're destitute?
1: No, we're not destitute. And this barbaric exchange of service for money has been around since the beginning of time.
0: How do you think we buy nice things for you? It's because your dad and I work hard to provide for both you and Alex, and you can work hard too, by doing chores or helping our neighbors or family members with things.
2: Ugh, I shouldn't have to be treated like a servant just because I need a new gaming computer. Aren't there child labor laws?
1: Well, doing chores and helping neighbors is hardly child labor.
2: I guess. What kind of chores will I have to do?
0: Well, your grandfather's looking for a companion.
2: I have to babysit an old person?
1: Maybe we should try that again.
2: Yay! I get to help take care of my beloved grandfather?
1: That's right. Grandpa Buddy would love to be with you. He's going to pay you to visit every morning and help out around his house. Some things are more difficult for him as he gets older.
2: Fine. I guess I can do it, but only for my computer.
3: Jen hated the idea of working to earn extra money. After all, shouldn't she be able to relax and sleep in on her summer vacation? But alas, a few days later, Jen's parents dropped her off at Grandpa Buddy's. Jen walked up the steps to his house and begrudgingly rang the doorbell.
2: Hi, Grandpa. I guess I'm here.
4: Good morning, Jen. Come on in.
3: Jen followed Grandpa Buddy into the house. Since he usually visited Jen's family at her house, Jen hadn't been in his home for several years, and yet everything seemed the same as always. Overstuffed armchairs were comfortably arranged around the living room, and walls were filled with framed photographs of family members and newspaper clippings describing the winning games of Grandpa's favorite baseball team. A cabinet in the corner displayed even more newspaper clippings, along with a collection of baseball cards, trophies, a jersey and hat, and even a few autographed baseballs. Nothing seemed dirty or out of place. Puzzled, Jen turned to Grandpa Buddy.
2: What do you need me to do?
4: Oh, we don't need to get started right away. Let's chat first. Come on to the kitchen. I'll pour some chocolate milk.
2: I love chocolate milk.
4: Here you go, Jenny Bear.
2: Grandpa, not that old nickname.
4: Yeah, no matter how grown up you get, you'll still always be my little Jenny Bear.
2: Okay, Grandpa, whatever you say. Let's make a toast.
4: All right, what for?
2: To my new computer. Mmm!
4: Chocolate milk makes life a little bit sweeter. So, I take it the all-important thing you have to earn money for is a computer.
2: Ugh, yeah, Mom and Dad decided to leave me destitute. They aren't buying it for me, so I've got to spend my summer earning money. Like it's the Dark Ages or something.
4: Well, I don't know about it being the Dark Ages, but purchasing something you've worked hard to earn is a special feeling, Jenny Bear.
2: I guess.
4: You know, I saved up for something once.
2: You had to save money? I thought stuff back in the olden days was cheap and you could buy whatever you wanted.
4: True. Things were cheaper when I was a kid, but you also got paid less. And my family was very poor.
2: Really?
4: Yep. We didn't have money for anything extra. Just the necessities.
2: Wow. I don't think I could have survived. What did you want to buy?
4: You probably don't know this, but when I was younger, I played baseball.
2: I never would have known. There are only 5 autographed baseballs in the corner. And I think there are more baseball articles hanging on your walls than pictures of you and Grandma.
4: Don't forget my baseball-shaped cookie jar. When I was your age, my mama used to say that I lived, breathed, ate, and slept baseball. And I was pretty good at it, too. At least in casual games with the boys in my neighborhood. I only had a raggedy old glove and a treasured baseball I had gotten for my birthday. I didn't have bases or even a baseball bat, but I did have big dreams. I wanted to play on our school team. So every day after school, all my chores were done, I could be found in the park, tossing around that baseball.
5: I really want to play baseball at school, but I've never had a real coach before. I'm probably not good enough to get on the team.

0: Even though I was full of doubts, my mama believed in me.
1: Buddy, you should try out for the baseball team this year.
2: I don't know. I've never been on a real team before.
1: If you're too scared to give things a try, honey, you'll never know how far you could go in life. Come on, just try out and see what happens.
0: What Mama said made sense. So Monday morning when I got to school, I gathered all my courage and signed up for baseball tryouts. They were going to be held before school on Friday, so I didn't have very long to hone my skills. Throwing the ball as high in the air as I could, and then catching it again.
2: Gotcha.
0: All too soon, Friday arrived, and I joined a group of the other boys eagerly waiting for tryouts to begin.
3: Hi there.
2: Hello.
3: It's your first time trying out? You weren't on our team last year.
2: Oh, yeah, it's my first time.
3: Good luck. This will be my third year on the team. It's loads of fun.
4: Okay, boys, line up.
0: Shaking in my shoes, I got in line with the other boys. After the coach did a roll call, he started running us through drills.
4: Partner up with someone else and throw a ball back and forth, taking a step back after each catch. I want to see how far you can throw.
2: Ready?
3: Yeah.
2: Here you go.
5: Your buddy, right?
2: Yes, sir.
5: Here, take this bat. Terry here will send you a couple of nice, easy pitches. You hit them with all you've got, okay?
2: Okay. Ready?
0: Once tryouts were over, all the boys filed inside for class. It was so hard to concentrate, I barely heard my teachers that day. Waiting impatiently for the final bell to ring so I could race to the gym and check the bulletin board to see if I had made the team.
6: And? Did you make the team?
0: Well, you just have to wait until tomorrow to find out. It's time to get to work, Jenny Bear. My spare bedroom won't clean itself.
6: But, Grandpa!
0: As Mark Twain said, the secret of getting ahead is getting started.
7: What wise words. The secret of getting ahead is getting started.
1: Mm-hmm.
7: And speaking of secrets, Aunt Nikki, why is it a bad idea to tell a burrito a secret?
1: Why is it a bad idea to tell a burrito a secret? I don't know, Uncle John. You're going to have to tell me.
7: You shouldn't tell a burrito a secret because it might spill the beans.
1: It might spill the beans? Of course. And we wouldn't want that to happen.
7: No, we wouldn't. You know, Aunt Nikki, it just occurred to me that you and I and your story hour are the exact opposite of a secret.
1: Oh, how so?
7: Well, it's no secret that we love all you boys and girls from the very bottom of our hearts.
1: True. And it's no secret that we believe listening to stories is the best way to learn about inspiring heroes from the past. And not just that, it's also a fun way to learn about how to be brave, how to tell the truth, how to never give up.
7: Mm-hmm. And it's no secret that Aunt Nikki and my hearts are overflowing with thankfulness for radio stations that share our stories on the air.
1: Not to mention how grateful we are for all the wonderful adults who donate money so that we can keep making and sharing stories with kids around the world. Kids like Elon, who wrote in and said, "My birthday was on Friday, and I am 11 now. That means I have been listening to your story hour for 11 years. You have reached my soul so much, giving me lessons of faith and guidance. Happy birthday, Elon."
7: We also have a note from Abigail, who said, "I'm 14 and a half years old, and I listen to your program with my twin sister every night before bed. It's one of the best parts of our day. I especially love the episodes about history. They make learning about the past exciting and meaningful. Thank you for sharing stories that inspire kids like me. You're making a real difference." Oh, thank you, Abigail. I'm a twin, too, and we love hearing about you.
1: So thank you again to all of you who generously give to keep our stories alive. 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
1: Thank you so much. And now it's time to get back to our story called Buddy's Apple Tree Uniform. Together.

0: Jen and Grandpa Buddy cleaned every surface of the spare bedroom. Working wasn't nearly as bad as Jen had imagined. She went home with a happy heart, looking forward to the next day when she could hear the rest of Grandpa Buddy's story. But a thunderstorm put a wrench in their plans. Grandpa Buddy's garage flooded, and he and Jen spent several days straightening out the damage. Even though the work wasn't always fun, the company was excellent, and Jen began to look forward to working with Grandpa Buddy. One day, she even taught him how to easily download some apps onto his smartphone. Several weeks passed before Grandpa Buddy returned to the story of his early baseball days.
1: I'm glad we could have a chocolate milk break today.
2: Me too, Jenny Bear. In fact, I was thinking we even have enough time for me to pick up the story I was telling you. Now, where did I leave off?
1: You were trying out for baseball, but you never told me. Did you make the team? I wanted to find out, but then the muckiest place on earth happened, a.k.a. your garage.
2: Hey, now, my garage isn't that bad.
1: Grandpa.
2: Okay, maybe it was, but we made it all better. And as a reward, I'll tell you the rest of the story with no more cliffhangers.
1: Yes!
2: You know, I was even more anxious than you are to find out how my trials had gone. As soon as the final bell rang, I raced to the bulletin board in the gym to look at the postings. And there it was. In the list of boys who'd made the baseball team was my name.
1: Way to go, Grandpa Buddy.
2: My mother was so proud of me. And I endeavored to be the model baseball player. I never missed a single practice. We met 3 times a week right after school. I even arrived early to help the coach set out the equipment and stayed late to clean it up and put it away. As you can imagine, my dedication paid off. My baseball skills were getting better and better. I learned how to bunt with the bat and how to throw a speed ball. I was one of the best catchers on the team and was hitting home runs right and left. Everyone on the team was in high spirits as we prepared for the first game of the season.
3: Well done, boys. You're looking good on the field. You ready for our first game in a month?
4: Yeah!
3: Well, we're acting like a team, but remember, we need to look like one, too. Each of you needs to buy a uniform at the sporting goods store before the game.
5: We need to buy a uniform?
3: Yeah, it's no big deal. Just give them the name of our school and your player number, and they'll get a uniform ready for you.
5: How much does a uniform cost?
3: Let's see, including the jersey, pants, hat, and cleats, it should be around
5: $11. $11?
2: The news hit me like a ton of bricks. The school wasn't going to provide uniforms for us. But my family didn't have any money to throw around. There was no way my parents could afford to buy me a baseball uniform. I felt sick to my stomach. Instead of helping with the equipment after practice that day, I went straight home. Mama immediately noticed that something was wrong.
6: Buddy, are you all right? You've barely touched your supper.
5: I'm all right.
7: You don't sound too sure there, son. Did practice go all right today? I know you're getting ready for the big game.
5: I don't know if I'll get to play in the big game.
7: How come?
5: Coach says we gotta buy a uniform, and they cost $11.
6: Oh, dear. That's an awful lot of money. Why, it's more than a day's wage.
5: Mama, is there any way we can afford it? I can give up eating for a week.
7: You aren't going to starve yourself, buddy.
5: But
7: last night, your mama and I went over the finances, and we're in a tight spot right now. There's just no way we could afford anything extra.
5: Okay.
7: I'm sorry, buddy, but we're barely making ends meet as it is. I know you're not afraid of hard work, and that's what you're going to have to do if you want this uniform.
6: You know, I was just at the grocery store today and saw Mr. Corelli. He mentioned something about needing help.
5: I can do that. I'll go see him after school tomorrow.
8: What can I do for you today?
5: I want to talk to you about something important, man to man.
8: We'll come around the counter. We'll head to my office and have a chat. My team can handle things for a bit. Here, have a seat, buddy. Tell me what's on your mind.
5: Well, you see, sir, I need to earn money for a baseball uniform. Do you have any odd jobs I can do? I'm a hard worker.
8: Can you come in after school to sweep?

0: floors and do some deliveries?
1: Yes, sir.
0: Well, then I'll pay you 25 cents a day for sweeping the floors. And you can keep any tips you're given for making deliveries.
1: Thank you, Mr. Corelli. I'll start right now. Sir?
0: Hmm?
1: Where are the brooms?
0: Over in the closet by the door.
2: I was very excited to be working for my uniform. As soon as school and baseball practice were over, I hurried to the grocery store and worked as hard as I could. However, 2 weeks before my big game, I realized that I hadn't earned enough money to buy a uniform. At this rate, I wouldn't be able to play with the team. Discouraged, I slowly trudged to the grocery store. By the time I arrived, it was already closed.
1: It's just me, Mr. Corelli. I'll start sweeping now.
0: What's wrong, buddy? You're not your chipper self today.
1: Well, I'm awful thankful for this job, Mr. Corelli, but that baseball uniform is just so expensive. I won't be able to buy it in time. Coach says we've got to have our orders in by Sunday.
0: That's a tough situation, buddy. You know, I've got another business proposition for you.
1: Really?
0: Yep. You see, I've got a few big old apple trees out at my place, chock full of apples.
1: Uh-huh.
0: I'm too old to be up in those trees picking apples. But if you pick and clean them, buddy, we can sell them in the store. And I'll give you 75% of all profits on the apples.
1: Wowza, Mr. Corelli. I'll start picking apples as soon as I'm done sweeping.
2: Over the next 2 days, I'll pick apples until the sun set.
1: Got it. Only a couple apples to go. This water sure is dirty now, but the apples are squeaky clean. They'll be the prettiest apples in town.
2: By the time I was done, I picked and cleaned 15 bushels of apples. Mr. Corelli displayed them in barrels at the front of the store.
3: I'll take 3 cans of beans, a pound of sugar, and oh my, look at those gorgeous apples. I'll take 2 pounds.
4: These must be your famous shiny apples. Tilly Swanson has a basket of them on her table, and I just had to come to get some for myself.
5: You got any more of them pretty apples, Corelli? My wife's been after me to pick some up before they're sold out.
0: You betcha. They're selling fast, but we've got a few pounds left.
2: Early Sunday morning, I stopped by Mr. Corelli's store to collect my apple money.
0: Hi, buddy. You here for your earnings?
1: That's right, Mr. Corelli.
0: I have them right here.
1: I made $7?
0: Your hard work earned every cent of it.
1: This means I can buy the uniform and the new baseball glove, too.
0: Congratulations, buddy. I'll be rooting for you at the game.
2: I was so proud of my uniform and new baseball glove. On game day, I walked onto the field with a swagger.
6: Boys, it's game day. You worked hard to be here. Now let's get out there and show them your very best.
4: Come on, buddy. You can do it.
6: Way to go, son. Slide! Slide! Go, buddy!
2: What a day that was. I got to play in my first official baseball game wearing my spanking new apple tree uniform.
7: So, did you win the game?
2: We sure did. And that was the best day of my life. Well, that is, until the day I married your grandma. But that baseball game still ranks as one of the best days of my life.
7: You sound like you're in love with baseball, Grandpa Buddy.
2: In a way, I am. It's been a big part of my life. I coached the local Little League for many years. Grandma came to every game and sometimes even brought chocolate chip cookies for the boys. Oh, and she had quite the throwing arm, too.
7: Really?
2: I know by the time you were born, she was already declining in health. But back in the day, she was quite the lady.
7: Aw.
2: You know, Jenny Bear, when I was coaching,

0: I made sure the boys learned the value of hard work, just like you're discovering now.
1: You mean this whole story has been one giant lesson?
0: All of life is a lesson, Jen. Well, here I am, an old man, and I still learn new things, like that technology mumbo-jumbo you helped me with the other day. You're pretty clever, you know.
1: Grandpa?
0: Yes, Jenny Bear?
1: I owe you an apology.
0: Oh?
1: I don't know if you could tell or not, but when I first came to work for you, I had a really bad attitude.
0: I know it's been an adjustment for you to start earning things on your own.
1: But you've taught me how important hard work is. From now on, I want to be known as Hardworking Jen.
0: Well, Hardworking Jen, let's get back inside and put you to work. I've got an attic in desperate need of organization.
1: Let's do this.
2: You know, Aunt Nikki, I think Jen learned a really important lesson.
3: That she did, Uncle John.
2: I have a question, though. Did she earn the money to buy a new computer?
3: Yes, she did. But do you know what she liked even more than playing games on her new computer?
2: What's that?
3: Hanging out with Grandpa Buddy.
2: Good for Jen. We often don't value the people in our lives until it's too late.
3: Very true.
2: Well, Aunt Nikki, I really like that story, and now I understand how a baseball uniform can come from an apple tree. That one really had me stumped.
3: Oh, Uncle John, I see what you did there. Stumped, like a tree stump. You hit it right on the nail, though. I'm always inspired by stories about hard workers. It can be so easy to give into laziness, to put off washing the dishes or feeding the dog.
2: Or mowing the lawn or bringing in the mail.
3: Or folding the laundry or writing thank you cards. Laziness sneaks up on the best of us.
2: I have a go-to Bible verse for times like these. Colossians chapter 3, verse 23 says, "Whatever you do, do it heartily."
3: I like that. That means to always do your best.
2: That's right. Boys and girls, Aunt Nikki and I hope that you put your whole heart into whatever chores you have on your plate today.
3: Mm-hmm. Being in the practice of doing the little things helps prepare us for doing the big things in life. For instance, Marie Curie could not have made her scientific discoveries of polonium and radium if she was not meticulous and detailed in doing her experiments.
2: And Glenn Cunningham, Little Badlegs, could never have competed in the Olympics after his terrible gasoline explosion accident if he hadn't gained strength and agility by steadily and faithfully stretching and exercising until he could walk. And then run.
3: And the Wright brothers succeeded in crafting an airplane because of the time they invested in understanding the mechanics of motion and flight and the hours they spent tinkering in their machine shop.
2: So many of the heroes in our stories made a big difference in the world because they were faithful in the little things. And that's what we want for you.
3: Mm-hmm. Uncle John and I want you to be healthy and happy because we love you very much.
2: Yes, we do. And we're looking forward to sharing another inspiring story with you next time. Until then, remember to be the best that you can be.
3: Goodbye.

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2: 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And its words, sometimes simple and sometimes mysterious, should always be studied carefully. It is the Bible, the Word of God. 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

0: departed Emden, Germany, bound for Rhode Island, carrying nearly 4,000 vehicles. Among its multi-million-dollar inventory were several luxury models, from a Porsche, Bentley, Lamborghini, Audi, and Volkswagen, on to several others. On February 16, while sailing about 220 miles southwest of the Azores, a fire broke out on the cargo deck, reportedly from one of the car lithium-ion batteries that had malfunctioned. The blaze spread rapidly, and it intensified because of other nearby electric cars. This complicated firefighting efforts. Realizing the fire was out of control, and they were in the middle of the Atlantic, the 22 crew members issued a distress call and were all safely evacuated by the Portuguese Navy and other nearby merchant ships. For nearly 2 weeks, the fire spread as the ship drifted in heavy seas. Salvage teams attempted to stabilize the vessel and tow it to safety, but the intense prolonged heat from the fire had weakened the hull. On March 1, the Felicity Ace took on water and sank 100 miles west of the Azores. Even though the location of the sinking is clearly known and the cargo value is placed at about $500 million, no effort has been made to recover the treasure. Why? Because the ship sank in part of the ocean that is about 9,800 feet deep, making it practically inaccessible and rendering all the cars destroyed by the intense pressure. I'm sure this sad disaster was covered by insurance companies, but it's an encouraging reminder to know that God has promised to cast our sins into the depths of the sea where they cannot be recovered to witness against us in the great judgment. That's what I thought of Pastor Ross, as thought about all those cars going down, and at some point the tires probably were exploding because of imploding because of the pressure and the water seeping into all those electronics. And I've got a friend that rolled his truck into a lake and it never drove again, even though we pulled it out. So 9,000 feet. Can you imagine Bentleys, Lamborghinis, Porsches, and Rolls-Royce down there? But they're useless. But it made me think about that Bible promise you find in the book of Micah, chapter 7, verse 19. He will again have compassion on us. He will subdue our iniquities. You will cast all of our sins into the depths of the sea. Makes me think of where Jesus said that if we've got faith, we can say to this mountain, be plucked up and thrown into the sea. Well, we need faith that he moves that mountain of sin into the depths of the sea. Otherwise, we've got a lot to answer for in the judgment.
1: That's right, Pastor Doug. And the Bible tells us that, yes, there is a judgment. 2 Corinthians chapter 5, verse 10 says we must all appear before the judgment seat of Christ. Romans chapter 14, 10 says, for we shall all stand before the judgment seat of Christ. So, yes, there is a day of judgment, and we want our sins to be thrown into the depths of the sea. We want them to be forgiven. And the Bible says if we confess our sins, he's faithful and just to forgive us and to cleanse us from all unrighteousness.
0: Amen. And since we know we have a court date, it'd be really good to have a good attorney and know how to prepare. And we've got the best defense attorney. Jesus is our advocate, and we have a free gift to tell you how you can win that day in court. You can stand.
1: The book is called Your Case in Court, and we'll be happy to send this to you to anyone who calls and asks. It's called Pending Your Day in Court. Just call and ask. The number to call is 800-835-6747. You can ask for that book or dial #250 with your smartphone and say Bible Answers Live, and then say, I want the book called Your Case in Court. We'll be happy to send it to anyone who calls and asks. Well, Pastor Doug, we have a number of folks who are standing by with their Bible questions, but before we go to the phone lines, let's start with prayer. Dear Father, we are grateful that we do have this time to be able to open up your word and study the most important book, the Bible. So we do ask for your spirit to come and guide us, be with those who are listening, and lead us into a clearer understanding of the Bible. In Jesus' name, amen.
0: Amen.
1: Our first caller this evening, we have got, Jerry in Texas. Jerry, welcome to Bible Answers Live.
2: Hey, good answer. Good evening, gentlemen.
0: Evening.
2: I appreciate your program all the time. Also, can you tell me, my question is, are our recording angels able to read our thoughts? And then when Satan gives us a sinful dream, are we able to rebuke him with a mental thought?
0: Yeah, well, two things. Can the angels read our minds? No.

0: Can they put something in our minds? Yes. I mean, that's how we're tempted. Even the devil came to Jesus, and Jesus was tempted by the devil. And, you know, he said, if you're the Son of God, make these stones into bread. So the devil can tempt us. He cannot read our minds. There are several scriptures that tell us that God and God only knows the hearts of the Son of Man. God and God only knows what we're thinking. Thoughts, even scientists and brain surgeons don't know how exactly a thought is captured. They can tell you what part of your mind specializes in different organs like sight and hearing, but they don't know where thoughts are actually held and where inspiration comes from. That's what they call it. It's unexplainable. But the devil can't read our minds. He can put a temptation in your mind and then look at your body language, your expressions, and have a pretty good read on if he's getting through. But no, only God and God only knows the thoughts of men's hearts. I think that is in, is it 1 Kings chapter 8, verse 39, when Solomon is making his dedication prayer of the temple. And it tells us that Jesus knew the hearts of men. You're looking, I didn't know if you
1: looked at that. Yeah, no, you're right. That's correct verse there, Pastor. Like 1 Kings chapter 8, verse 39. And then Jeremiah chapter 17, verse 10 says the same thing, something similar to that. 1 Chronicles chapter 28, verse 9 says, the Lord searches the heart. Mm-hmm. So, yeah, quite a few references. Also, Psalms 139, verse 1.
0: And you're not responsible. You know, if you have if the devil gives you a nightmare or some kind of wicked thought comes in your mind in your dreams, that's not a sin. So, you know, everyone is tempted. And the devil, even when we're praying, will try to distract us with bad thoughts. Mm-hmm. So you just cast it out and you turn your attention back to God.
1: All right. Thank you, Jerry. We got Kimberly in Georgia. Kimberly, welcome to Bible Answers Live.
2: Good evening. Can you hear me?
0: Yes. Thank you for calling.
2: Oh, good evening to both of you. Thank you so much. So thank you for your faithful ministry. I've read your booklet, Determining the Will of God, but I'm still seeking clarity. Mm-hmm. God has allowed me to move forward in medical missionary training, and I am grateful for that. However, my desire has always been to combine medical missionary work with aviation to serve in difficult-to-reach places. Despite prayer and effort, every door toward becoming a pilot seems closed. So now my question is, how do I distinguish between God saying no, God saying not now, or God allowing obstacles to strengthen my faith? How can I be sure I am not holding on to a desire that isn't His will?
0: All right. Well, that's a great question. Now, I'm not going to pretend that I'm God. I know exactly what His will is for your life, because that would be between you and Him. But and in the book, it probably touches on this. That book is called Determining the Will of God, and anyone out there will send you a free copy. But back to your question, what if you're pressing towards something? You've got this passion. God's put something on your heart, or you believe it's from the Lord, but it seems like the doors keep closing. Well, I would just surrender and say, Lord, if this is your will, then open the door, you know, knock on the door, but then do what lies closest at hand with all of your might. I felt a calling to preach. I didn't know how it was ever going to happen because I didn't have the means at the time to get the education or to be hired. And I just said, all right, Lord, if this is your will, well, in the meantime, I'm going to sell firewood or do mechanic work or construction, whatever it was. And I'll do that with all my might. And God began opening the doors. And so sometimes the Lord actually wants you to come to the place of making a complete surrender and say, Lord, if this dream is not from you, then that's fine. I want to be in the middle of your will. And when you do that, then God opens the door. So I don't know how He'll do that for you, but I know that if you are totally surrendered and willing to do God's will, He then becomes responsible to show you what that is.
1: And of course, the book you mentioned, Pastor Doug, Determining the Will of God, we'll be happy to send it to anyone who calls and asks. The number for that is 800-835-6747. That's 800-835-6747. Just dial #250 on your phone and say Bible Answers Live. Ask for the book, and we'll be able to send it to you that way as well.
0: Thank you so much, Kimberly.
1: Next caller that we have is Justin in Nevada. Justin, welcome to Bible Answers Live.
3: Hi, Pastors. How's your night going?
0: Doing good. Thank you. Appreciate your calling.

0: So my question is, did Adam and Eve ever ask for forgiveness?
1: You know, that is a great question, because in the dialogue that is recorded after Adam and Eve sinned, you know, they ran from God, and God said, you know, what have you done? And they began to blame each other. But he provided a means of forgiveness. I mean, they were facing a death sentence. I'm not sure all of the dialogue is there. At first, it seems that they certainly both had regret, but instead of confessing, they were blaming each other. It doesn't record that Adam specifically said, I repent, Lord, forgive me. But maybe God read that in their hearts, or maybe it's just not recorded.
2: Well, as time went on, we understand that they participated in the sacrificial system. And yeah. They were driven from the Garden of Eden, might have taken some time, but they did receive the robes of skin that God had made for them. And in order to participate in sacrifice, you had to confess your sins. So just from the context there, and then also what happened later on, you can read about Seth, who sort of replaced Abel, was faithful to God, and Adam and Eve was faithful. So, yes, there was at some point repentance, maybe not immediately, but definitely by the time of the sacrifice, I think they understood that.
1: I'm not even sure if they knew forgiveness was an option, because they had, the penalty was death.
2: Right. They had to be taught. Yeah, absolutely. All right. Thank you, Justin. We've got Russell in California. Russell, welcome to the program.
3: Thank you, gentlemen. Good evening.
1: Evening.
3: Yes. It's a donkey unclean based on the definitions found in Leviticus? And if so, why did Jesus ride in on a donkey?
1: All right. It's a good question. Since the Bible says that donkeys are unclean, then why would Jesus choose to ride into Jerusalem on a donkey? The Bible does not say in Leviticus that donkeys were unclean to ride. It does say that a pig was unclean. They weren't even to touch the pig. But camels were unclean for food, but they could ride a camel. John the Baptist wore camel skin, or either it says camel hair. It may have been a cloth made from the camel hair. There was no sin against riding. You know, even David's, it says that they rode horses were unclean. David's son Absalom, he was riding a mule. So they rode donkeys, they rode mules, they rode horses, they rode camels. Those unclean animals were unclean for food, but they were not unclean for use. The Bible said you were not to hitch a donkey with an oxen. That was the clean with the unclean, and they go in circles.
2: And even as it relates to a pig, the Bible's pretty clean. Leviticus 11, it says, of their flesh you shall not eat, and their carcass you shall not touch. So it's talking about a dead animal, a dead pig. You weren't supposed to touch a dead pig or eat its flesh. So it's not saying that all of these so-called unclean animals you couldn't use, or donkeys,
1: but you can
2: or
1: have
2: horses.
1: A pet dog. Yeah, dogs are unclean for food, but you remember when the woman said to Jesus, even the little puppies get to eat the crumbs that fall from the children. So they had pet dogs back then. And so you can pet a dog. It's not unclean. It's unclean to eat. But good question.
2: All right, we got Justin in California. Justin, welcome to Bible Answered Live.
4: Yes, hello, pastors. Thank you for having me.
1: Yes, thank you.
4: So my question is in regards to Joshua 5, 13 through 15. Is the captain of the Lord's host a pre-incarnate Jesus?
1: Yes. Go ahead.
4: Oh, I'm sorry. If so... what leads me to this is that Joshua, you know, falls down in worship, and it seems like he accepts it, unlike the angel in Revelation tells him not to worship.
1: Yes. Let me read this to our friends. It says here in Joshua 5:13, and it came to pass when Joshua was by Jericho, this is before the battle of Jericho, that he lifted his eyes and looked, and behold, a man stood opposite him with his sword drawn in his hand. And Joshua went to him. Joshua was courageous. He said, are you for us or for our adversaries? Are you with us or against us? And he said, no, but as commander of the army of the Lord have I now come. And just the resonance in his voice and something about his aura, Joshua fell on his face to the earth. The same way that God appeared to Moses, now Joshua, at the beginning of his calling, God appears to him. He fell on his face. Then the commander of the Lord's army said, take your sandals off your feet, for the place where you stand is holy. God appeared to Moses.

0: Moses in a burning bush. He appears to Joshua as the commander of the Lord's army in the way that Jacob wrestled with the angel of the Lord. He says, I've seen God face to face and I am yet preserved. So this is, I think, a pre-incarnate revelation of Jesus, just as when the Lord appeared to Abraham when the two angels went to Sodom. He was there talking to him face to face like a friend.
1: All right. Thank you, Justin.
0: Otherwise, he would never be said, you know, you worship, you wouldn't have accepted
1: That's
0: worship.
1: Right.
0: You're to worship only God. Sorry.
1: All right. Larry in North Carolina. Larry, welcome to the program.
2: Good evening.
0: Evening.
2: My question is from in Job.
0: Yes.
2: In chapter 32, it talks about Elihu was aroused against Job. His wrath was aroused because he justified himself rather than God, and also against his three friends was his wrath aroused.
0: Yeah.
2: But then when you turn to chapter 42, Elihu, you know, speaks about six or seven pages there in my Bible. It says in chapter 42, verse 7, and the Lord, and after the Lord has spoken these words, the Lord said to Eliphaz, my wrath is against you and your two friends, for you've not spoken to me of what is right as my servant Job has.
0: Mm-hmm. Why is Elihu not mentioned?
2: There's nothing there about Elihu. Why is Elihu left? Why did God leave Elihu out in his rebuttal against Job's three friends?
0: Well, I'm glad you are reading your Bible and that you caught that. I've observed that. Many others have wondered. It talks about Job and his three friends, and then this mystery character appears, more than halfway through the book. And the reason we think that God is told to intercede in particular for Eliphaz, Bildad, and Zophar is because they were elders. They were Job's friends. It seems like Elihu, he says, look, I haven't spoken up until now. I'm a young man, and your age should speak first. And, he said a lot of things that are pertinent and true, but they didn't apply to Job. It's something of a mystery why he's not included and Job is not told to intercede for him. Maybe it's because of his youth. His friends really sat with him for 7 days before they began speaking. It seems like Elihu kind of was late to the conversation. And he appears and then disappears. But that's a very perceptive question. And the only answer I've come up with as I've studied the book of Job is he was a young man. The other three were Job's friends. They were elders. They were peers. They were leaders of clans. And, Job was to intercede for them. It doesn't tell us about – and you can actually find in the genealogy of Esau that, Job and Eliphaz and Bildad, they're all related to Esau's family in the land of Uz. Elihu doesn't really give a genealogy where he's coming from.
1: Hmm. All right. Well, thank you, Larry. Good question. We've got E. Frank in New York. E. Frank, welcome to the program.
3: Yes. Thank you, Pastor Ross and Pastor Batchelor, for taking this phone call. I have a question in regards to Jesus when he was in the marketplace and he removed all the merchants there. Since Jesus was a man, he lived as a man until he died on the cross. And did he actually receive a message from God to remove them, or did he do it under his ministry, under his own understanding as a man, rather than under the understanding that God was explaining to him that he is supposed to do that? Can you explain that to me, pastors?
0: We'll do our best. Now, I think you're talking about where Jesus cast the money changers out of the temple. They had brought the marketplace into the temple. And, of course, Jesus, I believe, did that at the inspiration of the Holy Spirit. He does it twice, the way that we read the Bible. It appears at the beginning of his ministry. So most of Jesus' ministry was up around Galilee. But it talks about twice as being at the temple during the feast down in Jerusalem. And he chased out the money changers that were making merchandise. And Jesus was not against people that were in business. He wasn't against people who were selling wares. He was against them selling the animals in the temple at exorbitant prices. They were grinding down the people. they said you couldn't use

0: the Roman currency. You had to use temple currency to buy your sacrifice, and you have to buy your sacrifice from me. It's kind of like when you go to the airport and you pay $5 for a bottle of water. You can't take water through you can't take the water through the security, but you got to buy their water, and then you pay $5 for a bottle of water. Anyway, don't get me started on the price of airport food. So, yeah, he was speaking out against that injustice, and he says, you've taken my father's house, which Isaiah 58 says should be a house of prayer, and you've made it a den of thieves. And so, yes, he was doing that under the inspiration of the Spirit. Now, Christ cleansing the temple is sort of a symbol for our bodies of the temple of the Holy Spirit. He wants to cleanse us from sin, from the merchandise of the world. He wants our bodies to be a house of prayer. And so there's a figure there in what Jesus did as well.
1: A couple of verses talking about that, Pastor Doug. John chapter 8, verse 29, Jesus said, I always do those things that please him, speaking of his Father. Mm-hmm. And then he says, I did not come to do my own will, but the will of him who sent me. That's John chapter 6, verse 38. So over and over again, Jesus says that it was the will of his Father, and he did those things that were pleasing to the Father.
0: Yeah.
1: The cleansing of the temple was actually a fulfillment of a prophecy that was made in the Old Testament. And the disciples recognized that, and they actually quoted the prophecy where they said, zeal for your house, my house has eat me up, is the phrase that was used. And they recognized this as a fulfillment of the prophecy that had been made in the Old Testament.
0: That's right.
1: All right. Thank you for your call. Next caller that we have is Delaney in Missouri. Delaney, welcome to the program.
0: Delaney, you're on the air.
2: Hi, guys. I really appreciate all you do, first and foremost.
0: You're doing good. Thanks for calling.
2: I'm a little bit nervous.
0: It's all right.
2: So, a little background. I have a coworker that I would like to share what I believe about the Sabbath, and I want to give them a clear meaning of what the Bible says. So, I just wanted to ask, like, what sermons or Bible passages or free offers could I give them to help them understand about the Sabbath more clearly?
0: Yeah, first thing I do, and Pastor Ross may have a different approach, but I like to understand, do they want to be a Christian? Do they understand salvation? Do they understand that sin, we're saved from sin? What is sin? Sin is the transgression of the law. What law? Well, the very foundation, it would be at least the Ten Commandments. And one of the Ten Commandments, of course, is the Sabbath. And so if a person comes to the place where they say, yes, I agree, I want to be saved from my sins, and along with lying, stealing, and the other things, is what the Bible calls Sabbath breaking. We don't give God our time anymore. So once they come to that point, if they haven't come to that point, then, you know, you're beating your head against the wall to try and persuade them what day the Sabbath is if they're not even convinced that the law is still in effect. So you have to back up and say, does the Bible say that God's Ten Commandment law is still in effect? Ceremonial laws and the ordinances, we understand they're nailed to the cross. Some are not applicable. But the Ten Commandments are eternal. And once they understand that, then it's hard to get rid of the one commandment that begins with the word remember.
1: You know, we got a magazine, Pastor Doug. It's called Remembering the Sabbath, Finding That Missing Piece. And it is a great study, just filled with Bible verses, very encouraging and inspiring. If they're open, you can share with them some literature. And I'd encourage you to take a look at that. It's called Remembering the Sabbath. If you call and ask, we'll be able to send you a copy for free. The number is 800-835-6747. And you can ask for the magazine. It's called Remembering the Sabbath. All right. Thank you for your call. Maybe time for one more before the break here. We've got Aaron in New York. Aaron, welcome to the program.
3: Good evening, pastors, and thank you for taking my call.
0: Yes, sir.
3: I would like to know the meaning of Matthew chapter 25, verse 27.
0: All right.
3: What do the bankers or exchangers represent? And what did the master wish his servant want to do?
0: So this is in the parable where the Lord gives, or this master gives the different servants varying talents, and he asks them to occupy or to trade until he comes. And, you know, one is given one talent, and that just a parable, by the way, appears in a couple of forms in the Gospels. But there's one unfaithful servant. He only receives one talent. The one who gets two talents, he turns it into four, and one who gets five turns it into ten. And he says, well done, good and faithful servant. But the one who gets one talent, he said, well, I knew that you were just going to want your money back.

0: And so I put it in a drawer, I buried it. And he said, you wicked and lazy servant. He said, you knew I reap, and this is verse 26, you knew I reap where I have not sown and gather where I did not scatter seed. So you ought to have at least deposited my money with the bankers. They had bankers way back then. Now, you might be wondering, what is that today? Well, you know, if we're not using our talents, we should at least be giving generously to people who will. If we're not going to go do mission work, we should at least be giving to help support people who are going to go do mission work. And so, you know, we should make as much use as we can to multiply our talents. I think in the illustration, he's saying at least you could have done the least. Give it to the bank and you get your basic interest. Now, banks don't give much interest. And that's the way it was back then. They had bankers back then. You could lend your money out on interest. Jews were not supposed to lend money on interest to other Jews, but they could lend their money on interest to Gentiles. So Jesus is saying, well, at least you could have shared it with the Gentiles, you know, do something. And so he's basically saying this man didn't do anything to multiply the investment and the talents that the master had given him. All of us should be willing to do something. And it's a very convicting proverb. God's given us all varying gifts and talents. He's given us all the gift of time and life, a gift of influence, and he wants us to use our gifts to multiply that influence for his kingdom, to bring people there. We're going to have more Bible questions in a moment. Don't go away, friends, right after this.
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0: In Africa, the everlasting gospel is spreading fast. For the past 10 years, God has blessed our Africa evangelism work. Each year, thousands are baptized, yet millions more still need to be reached. That's why I'm thrilled that God has opened an amazing door for me to go to Kenya in March to train evangelists and to hold some meetings. 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Right now, Amazing Facts has teams in 60 communities across the continent. 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

0: Millions of people believe that planet Earth is on the verge of some apocalypse that will plunge the world's cities into chaos. In response, thinking people everywhere are wondering if it might be a good time to locate their families outside of the congested metropolitan areas. In my new book, Heading for the Hills, A Beginner's Guide to Country Living, I do my best to provide a biblical balance. 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
1: Welcome back, listening friends, to Bible Answers Live. We're going to go to the phones in just a minute. This is a live, international, interactive Bible study. It's been going on for over 30 years now. And my name is Doug Batchelor.
2: My name is John Ross, and we want to welcome all of those joining us again. You know, Pastor Doug, before we go to the phone lines, we just need to remind folks about the documentary that Amazing Facts recently released called Armageddon. And we just put it out there on YouTube. The last count, I think 4.5 million views.
1: Over 5 million now.
2: 5 million now. Yeah. So if you have not yet seen it, please take a look. It's at YouTube. Just type in Armageddon, Doug Batchelor. You'll be able to watch that end time event documentary.
1: And share it with your friends.
2: That's right. Yep. It's inspiring.
1: Things are happening.
2: Documentary. All right. Next caller that we have is Lucy in Florida. Lucy, welcome to Bible Answers Live.
3: Hello, Pastor Doug and Pastor John.
1: Evening.
3: Greetings from the Florida Keys. My question is about 2 Corinthians chapter 12, verses 2 to 4. What is the third heaven, and do we know who this is that Paul speaks of? I have the Bible verse if you want me to read it.
1: Yeah, go ahead, read that.
3: I know a man in Christ who 14 years ago, whether in the body, I do not know, or whether out of the body, I do not know. God knows such a one was caught up to the third heaven. And I know such a man, whether in the body or out of the body, I do not know. God knows how he was caught up in paradise and heard inexpressible words, which it is not lawful for a man to utter.
1: So you wonder, now, who is Paul talking about? And what is this third heaven? All right, let's start first with the third heaven. In the Hebrew, they had three definitions for the word heaven. Sometimes when they used the word heaven, they were talking about the first heaven. They were referring to simply the atmosphere around the planet, the place where the birds fly and the clouds float. And, you know, the Bible says God will make a new heaven and a new earth. It's talking about the atmosphere around the world. Because that's part of God's original creation. He separated the heavens above from the heaven below and the waters above the heavens and below the heavens, meaning the clouds, so forth. So the second heaven was the part of the sky, the cosmos, where in the solar system, where your stars hang and the planets are. And so when it says, when I look at the heavens that you have made, what is man that you're mindful of? I'm looking at the starry heavens. That's the second heaven. The third heaven is the dwelling place of God, sometimes referred to as paradise. And it's the center of God's corporate headquarters, wherever that is, and we're not exactly sure. It's up, Jesus said, our Father in heaven. We're talking about the dwelling place of God. Paul says this man, who we believe is Paul, was caught up. And it's kind of like we're in Revelation 4. It tells us that John hears a voice that says, come up hither. And John is in a vision, we believe, but it probably seemed very real to him. And whether he was there in body or just in mind and vision, it was probably so real they didn't even know. Was this, they could, you know, smell, taste, see, feel. I mean, even in some of these visions, they're told to eat things and they have the taste. So it seems very real to these prophets. And that's why Paul is saying, whether in the body or out of the body, I don't know. I can't tell what happened. It just seems so real to me. But Paul, we believe, is the man who was caught up to the presence of God. He saw and heard things that he couldn't even utter. Now, you might say, why does he say, I knew a man? Why doesn't he just say himself? Well, it's kind of like the whole Gospel of John. John refers to himself as the one whom Jesus loved. They were sometimes reluctant to brag or boast. I don't know. Any thoughts on that, Pastor Ross?
2: Yeah, no. I think you got it, Pastor Doug. That makes sense. Absolutely.
1: Thank you, Lucy. And we do have a book on heaven. Is it for real? And we'll send you a free copy if you'd like that.
2: The number for that is 800-835-6747. You can ask for the book. It's called Heaven. Is it for real? Or you can dial #250 on your smartphone and say Bible Answers Live and then ask for the book that way. Ask for it. It's called Heaven. Is it for real? Brandon in California. Brandon, you're on Bible Answers Live.
4: Yeah. Hi, pastors. Yeah. Thanks for taking my call. By the way, you just answered another one of my longstanding questions there about the third heaven.
1: Praise the Lord.
4: Thank you. well, my question is about Matthew 17, verse 21.

0: 1. And I'm looking down at a Bible that I have here that was published in 2016, and that verse is missing. It goes from 20 to 22. And I was wondering why. I looked it up, and that verse is missing from some more recently purchased or published Bibles, and I was just wondering why that might be.
1: Yeah. Do you mind my asking, is it a New International Version, or what version are you looking at? Is it the Good News Bible?
0: English Standard Version.
1: English Standard Version. Okay. Some of the modern translations, well, let me back up and say this differently. When it comes to the Old Testament, there's almost no disagreement about the verses. We have over 2,000 manuscripts of the New Testament. Some are older, some are newer. They have found some of the older manuscripts that certain verses aren't there. This is one of them. Now, the verse is found. In other words, in this experience, in Mark, he says, except this kind doesn't come out except prayer and fasting. In Mark chapter 9, it does use that phrase. Sometimes it was at the end of a scroll, and it was missing. It was just torn off. And so they said, well, its story stops there. Some of the newer manuscripts were copied from older manuscripts. Now, I don't know if that's making sense. So they actually had better information. When I say newer manuscripts, I don't mean in the last 100 years. Some of them might have been 300 years A.D., when then they found a manuscript 200 years A.D., but the 300-year A.D. one was more accurate because it was copied from an original. So there's been some disagreement. The story in John chapter 8 about the woman caught in adultery, that is not in some manuscripts. The three primary versions of the Greek, you have what they call the Textus Receptus. This verse is in the Textus Receptus. Then you've got a version called the Vaticanus that was found in the Vatican Library. It is not in the Vaticanus. And then you have another version that was found in St. Catherine's Monastery on Mount Sinai, and it's called the Sinaiticus. And this verse is not found in the Sinaiticus. So some of the modern translations have left out this verse and a couple of others. They don't change the story because they almost find them repeated somewhere else in the Bible, in the same gospel story. So I like to stick with the Textus Receptus translations. That would be the New American Standard Version, the New King James Version, King James Version, so forth. I believe they're more accurate, but that may be a subjective opinion.
2: Yeah. Just to add to that a little bit, Pastor Doug, so there's two kind of lines of thought when it comes to examining manuscripts, and they try to get them as old as they possibly can. The one is by finding manuscripts, a lot of them, that are all alike. And they build an argument saying these are trustworthy because there's so many manuscripts saying the same thing.
1: Yeah.
2: So that's one way to try and ascertain something. Another way, which became more popular in the last 100 years, is to try and find the oldest known manuscript. So when you do that, you reduce the number of manuscripts and you try to find the oldest one. And typically the oldest manuscripts is in the area of Egypt, the Alexandrian family of texts, they call it, because the climate, the manuscripts, they would preserve longer. But you don't have as many. Mm-hmm. So, you know, it's possible that in this case, for example, maybe one of the older manuscripts was missing a line. It's unlikely that a scholar would just make something up and write it in. Often they would just leave it blank if they didn't know exactly. They were copying from something else and they didn't quite understand or couldn't see something. They would just leave it blank.
1: The bottom of it was just damaged. Sometimes right? These things, it's at the bottom of the manuscript and it's just worn off. Mm-hmm. They don't know what it says.
2: So we always encourage people, take a look at all of the evidence. You know, look at the original manuscripts. The Nestle-Aland is the family of text that a lot of the newer translations use as the sort of Greek manuscript. Then you got the Byzantine family of texts, which is the Textus Receptus and that group. So
1: The Alexandrian.
2: Yeah, the Alexandrian is Nestle-Aland for the most part. Okay. They use that as their basis. So, all right, there's a little information about Bible translations. We do have a book called The Ultimate Resource that talks about the Bible, different Bible translations, and we'll send it to anyone who calls and asks. The number is 800-835-6747. Or you can dial #250 on your smartphone, say Bible Answers Live. Ask for the book. It's called The Ultimate Resource. Good. All right. Thank you. We've got Bear in California. Bear, welcome to Bible Answers Live.
3: Good evening, my friends.
1: Evening. Thanks for calling.
3: My question is, I've read the Bible through a couple times.

0: times, and one verse stuck out to me, which I found a second verse. 2 Chronicles 35:11 mm-hmm. and Leviticus 1:6 mentions that the animals that were sacrificed had to be skinned before the sacrifice. And my question is, who's responsible for skinning the animal? Was it the priest or the one presenting the animal?
1: The Levites, now you get really three groups. You got the people of Israel who would bring their sacrifices, the common citizens. Then you had the high priesthood, which was the children of Aaron. Only the sons of Aaron could be the priests. Then there was a whole tribe called the Levites. The Levites would take care of things related to the sanctuary. And if you look here in your verse, in 2 Chronicles 35, it says, the Levites, in their divisions, according to the king's command, they stood in their places. They slaughtered the Passover offerings. So when they were having a national feast, the priests and the Levites would offer, they were qualified to sacrifice. Of course, the animal wasn't skinned until it was sacrificed. They didn't skin them alive. But they'd cut their throats. They'd take some of the blood. They'd throw it on the side of the altar. Then they would skin them, and depending on whether it was a daily sacrifice, a sin, they had two or three different. Some of them, it was to just be part of it was burned. They'd burn the kidney and the liver and things, and the priest would get some of it to eat for the family. It belonged to the priest. Some of it, it was completely burnt as a burnt offering. The whole thing was burnt to the Lord. So it varied, but I hope I'm answering your question, Bear, about who was officiating.
0: Yes, that definitely answers my question.
1: All right. Hey, thanks so much. Appreciate your call.
2: And just to add to that a little bit, Pastor Doug, the one bringing the sacrifice and offering, you know, giving the sacrifice, they didn't get to keep the skin.
1: No.
2: So if anyone kept it, in this case that I'm reading about Leviticus 1:9, all of the animal was eventually offered as a burnt sacrifice. But in some cases, the priest could keep part of the sacrifice. Mm-hmm. And so it wasn't going back to the one who brought the animal that would get the skin. If anything, the Levites would keep some of it, depending on the sacrifice.
1: Mm-hmm. That's right.
2: All right, we've got Robert in Washington. Robert, welcome to Bible Answers Live.
3: Oh, Pastor Ross. Hi, Pastor Batchelor.
1: Hi, thanks for calling. And your question.
3: Yeah, I just wanted to mention at first, in case Delaney is still listening, a good resource for the Sabbath also is your website, sabbathtruth.com.
1: Thank Very you. Good. That's right. We should have been the first to think of that, but appreciate it. And your question.
3: My question is regarding Job 14:22. Verse 21 says, his sons come to honor, he does not know it. They are brought low, and he does not perceive it. But then verse 22 almost says the opposite thing, where it sounds like instead of him being dead, he's like alive. His flesh will be in pain over it, and his soul will mourn over it.
1: Well, and that is a interesting passage. I've read that before and wondered, is it talking about the family is in pain and mourning over the one who has died? And then I've heard other commentaries that say, no, this is talking about the one that actually died, but it's not saying whether the man was good or bad. So why would the flesh of all who died be in pain?
2: And also in the form that you have, if you have, for example, the New King James Version, you'll notice the lines are a little different. It's written in what's called poetic structure or poetic form. And one of the factors that's used in Hebrew poetry is giving objects feelings to illustrate things. And in this case, talking about the decay that comes with death. It's as if the flesh has pain. It's describing the decay of death. It's not saying literally that the person who's dead is experiencing pain, but it's used in those terms. And so it's a form of poetry that we find here. The whole passage is actually written in that
1: structure.
2: Correct. Yep. So there's more to that.
1: All right. Hey, thank you so much, Robert. Appreciate that.
2: We've got James in Texas. James, welcome to Bible Answers Live.
4: Hi. Thank you for taking my call.
1: Yes, sir.
4: So my question is, I've been studying Enoch lately, and you know how he was taken up into heaven. But then one of the verses came into mind, John 3:13. Or what did God mean when he said, no one has ascended

0: to heaven, but he came down from heaven. That is the Son of Man who is in heaven.
1: Right.
0: I need some clarification on that verse. Yeah.
1: Good question. We're getting some good scholarly questions tonight. If we know Enoch walked with God and he was not, for God took him, and if we know that Moses and Elijah are in heaven because they appeared to Jesus, then why would Jesus say in John chapter 3, no one has ascended to heaven except he, the Son of Man, who has come down from heaven? Pastor Ross?
2: Yeah, I'd be happy to share a little bit of that. The context here is no one has come down from heaven to bring a message, to bring truth, other than Jesus. So, you know, others have maybe had dreams and visions, they've had messages, but they have not literally ascended up into heaven in bodily form and then come back down. In other words, Enoch didn't go to heaven and then come back and give a message. Elijah didn't go to heaven and then come back. But there is one who came down from heaven and took upon himself humanity, and that's Jesus. Mm-hmm. So really, Christ is speaking about authority in teaching in the whole context. And that's what he's referring to. Not that no one has ever ascended up to heaven, because we have examples in the Old Testament of that. That did happen.
1: Mm-hmm. That's right.
2: All right. Hope that helps. Next caller that we have is Teresa in Florida. Teresa, welcome to the program.
3: Hi. Good evening, pastors.
1: Good evening.
3: So my question is, does Matthew 27:52-53 and Ephesians 4:8-9 teach that Jesus brought believers into heaven at his ascension?
1: Yes. Now, let us read this for our listeners, because you just quoted the verses and they're probably wondering, what are we talking about? When Jesus died on the cross, and this is in Matthew chapter 27, I'm going to read verse 51. Then behold, the veil of the temple was torn in two from top to bottom, and the earth quaked and the rocks were split. This is right at the time of Jesus' death. And the graves were opened, and many of the saints who had fallen to sleep, that means they died, were raised. And coming out, this is a local resurrection, local earthquake. It's not universal resurrection. And coming out of their graves after his resurrection, they went into the holy city and appeared to many. Now, that would be probably from his resurrection Sunday morning till he is ascended again after Sunday night. This is not even mentioned in John or Luke or Mark. It's only mentioned here in Matthew. And then in Ephesians, and you may have that verse
2: there. I do. It's right here. Ephesians chapter 4, verse 8. Therefore, he says, and then it quotes the Old Testament, when he ascended on high, he led captivity captive and gave gifts unto men.
1: So he took these as a trophy. He took these saints. Now, who were they that were resurrected at his death and resurrection? Well, there are some of the saints that died locally. It might have been, you know, Isaiah the prophet, or Jeremiah, or, you know, some people around Jerusalem, some of the saints who had died. It was not David, because Peter says in Acts chapter 2, David is dead and buried, and his grave is still with us. He has not ascended to heaven. So it was a small group, and that could be why the other gospel writers don't really mention it. So some graves were opened. And of those graves, some of the saints who were sleeping rose and ascended with heaven as a trophy, as mentioned in our first fruits, mentioned by Ephesians.
2: And I think it's pretty clear that they did ascend to heaven with Jesus, because you don't read about them in the book of Acts. They had nothing to do with the early Christian church. They just disappeared. So, yes, they went with Jesus, and I think Ephesians chapter 4, verse 8 makes that clear as first fruits. All right, Bethany in Tennessee. Bettany, welcome to the program.
1: Bettina.
2: Bettina, there it is.
4: Yes, it's Bettina. Hi,
2: Bettina.
4: How are you guys?
1: Good. And your name?
4: My question is, my question is, you know, God describes how he's coming back in his second coming because of the deceit. And my question has always been, how do we know that Satan won't try to imitate that type of, and I'm not saying he can do it from, you know, from one side to the other, but how do we know he won't try to change his way, knowing that we, you know, that people are reading the Bible and that God has given us that description?
1: Yeah, well, of course, Jesus said there will be false Christs, that Satan will try to impersonate him. He said there'll be many false Christs, but I think that Satan himself is going to do a masterpiece deception just near the end of time. Jesus said, don't be deceived. No one will have to tell you. You won't read about it in the newspaper. They're not going to send you a text and say, did you catch that? Jesus just appeared. Because Christ said it'll be like lightning coming from one side of the sky to the other. It'll be a universally

0: seeing event. He says every eye will see him, meaning every eye of everybody alive. They're going to see it. So the devil cannot counterfeit the second coming. It's going to be, you know, the heavens depart as a scroll. The islands melt away. He'll send his angels from one end of heaven to the other. He's coming in the glory of the Father. The glory of the angels, two angels, at the resurrection, so frightened the soldiers that they fell down as though they were dead. That's just from two angels. When Christ comes with all the holy angels, that cannot be impersonated. And Jesus' feet never touch the ground. It says we're caught up to meet him in the air. So if anybody's going around the world and appearing, it's not Jesus.
1: And of course, there is a great resurrection, and the dead in Christ are raised, and they are caught up to meet Jesus in the air. Mm-hmm. The devil does not have power to resurrect someone.
0: That's right.
1: Now, he might appear to perform some kind of a resurrection, but he can't resurrect all of the saints. That's only something that Jesus can do.
0: Now, Bettina, we've got a book called Anything But Secret that talks about the second coming and the counterfeit, and I think that you'd be blessed by that.
1: The number to call for that is 800-835-6747. You can answer the book. It's called Anything But Secret. Also dial #250 on your smartphone, say Bible Answers Live, and then ask for it by name. Chris in California. Chris, welcome to the program. You're on the air.
2: Thank you so much. Thank you, pastors, for taking my call.
0: Mm-hmm. We appreciate your calling.
2: Okay. This is in regard, I believe it's Matthew 24:14. I'm trying to get clarification on basically when Jesus comes back, that means that all of the nations have been reached regarding him. And my question is just clarification on, does that mean all countries or all regions? Because I always think to myself that a lot of people are going to be very, very surprised. There's, let's say, a lot of countries or regions that, you know, no one's been there, no missionaries. But it's really, it could be people from other countries that have spread the word, or shortwave radio, or the internet.
0: Yeah. Let me read the verse. You and I know what we're talking about, but some folks are driving in their car. You're asking about Matthew 24:14, one of my favorite verses, and it says, "And this gospel of the kingdom will be preached in all the world as a witness to all nations, and then the end will come." And many are struck by the definitiveness of Jesus. He doesn't say it might come or it could come. He says it will come. What happens first? The gospel is preached and everyone believes? No, it doesn't say that. It's preached as a witness. They're given an opportunity. Jesus told the disciples to go throughout the cities of Israel to the lost sheep. He said, you know, some are going to turn you away, and then you go to another town and some will receive you. Paul was stoned in some towns, and then the Bereans searched the scriptures whether those things were so. The gospel is going to all the world now. It hasn't gone to all the world, but it is going. Unlike any other time in history, now this radio program right now, we're using artificial intelligence to translate these programs into multiple languages, through the internet, bouncing off of satellites. Internet access is now internationally becoming more and more accessible. And through, not to mention, radio and television, and, you know, if anyone's still using CDs or DVDs or the printed page, the gospel is seeping into every corner of the world now. And I know my friends in South Korea, they're even tying gospels to helium balloons and waiting for the right wind so that they'll go over the border into North Korea. So we are living in a generation that it's getting very difficult for the devil to block people from having an opportunity. Jesus didn't say everyone's going to get converted and believe. He said that it'll be a witness to all nations, then the end will come. So Pastor Ross, with AI and the acceleration of all these technologies, I think that the potential for spreading the gospel and potential for deception has never been greater.
1: All right. Next caller that we have is Dio in Florida. Dio, welcome to the program.
3: Oh, how are you doing? Have a good night.
0: Evening.
3: My question is, during the Jesus' ministry on earth of those 3 years, we know we had the high priest. I think his name was Ananias. But what happened, we understand also that during those years, there were animal sacrifices. And according to the Bible, if a priest who had to do the sacrifice

0: once a year for the people. If he didn't came in and he wasn't clean, that he was gonna die. So my question is, what happened during the time that we hear for over 3 years?
1: Yes.
0: So we never hear anything about any priest dying because they went to the sacrifice.
1: Yeah. All right. So the high priest was supposed to be pure, and if he was offering the sacrifice and he was impure, they said, well, you know, he might die. They used to even put a rope around his ankle. There's no record that during the time of the earthly temple where a priest died in the process of offering the earthly sacrifice. They continued offering sacrifices even after Jesus died, but it was meaningless after the veil was rent in the temple from top to bottom.
2: Well, we want to thank all of our friends for joining us for this live program this evening. But Pastor Doug, before we finish, we want to just take one or two of our email questions. And if you have an email question, the email address is balquestions@amazingfacts.org. Mm-hmm. First question tonight, Pastor Doug, Kylie's asking, Daniel chapter 3, how would King Nebuchadnezzar have any idea of what the physical appearance of the pre-incarnate Jesus would look like when he says, one like unto the Son of Man?
1: Yeah, just to give our friends the background for this story is after Shadrach, Meshach, and Abednego are thrown into the fiery furnace, the king jumps up and he says, didn't we throw in three men? And they said, yes. He says, how come I see four men walking unharmed, loose in the fire, and the fourth is like the Son of God? How would the Babylonian pagan king even know what the Son of God looked like? Well, for one thing, I think there was probably a divine essence that was emanating. The Holy Spirit was working on his mind, giving him discernment. And I think Daniel had probably talked to Nebuchadnezzar before about the Jewish God and the coming Messiah. That would be the Son of God. Daniel knew about as much about the gospel, you can tell from his writings, as any of the Old Testament prophets. Mm-hmm. So very good question. We thank you so much, friends, for calling in. Do take a look at the Armageddon video. Don't forget, just type into Google Armageddon or YouTube and take a look at the new documentary, then send it to you, a friend.
3: Bible Answers Live. Honest and accurate answers to your Bible questions.

S&P Global Ratings has affirmed its B-B credit rating for Belize, labeling the country's outlook as stable. In simple terms, a credit rating acts like a country's financial report card. A B-minus rating means that while Belize continues to meet its current debt obligations, its overall financial situation remains vulnerable to outside economic shocks. The stable outlook indicates that experts expect the country's economic growth and government debt levels to stay steady over the next year or two. S&P projects Belize's economy will grow by about 2% annually over the coming years. Rising global oil prices are expected to widen government spending and trade deficits. While total government debt has stabilized, hovering around 67% of the nation's GDP, the cost to pay interest on those loans is going up. Debt servicing is projected to take up just over 10% of the government's total revenue. Tourism is expected to slow slightly in the short term due to higher travel costs, though new direct airline routes offer future upside. Meanwhile, the call center industry remains a crucial employer but faces potential long-term changes as artificial intelligence advances. S&P noted that the credit rating could be lowered if external shocks or natural disasters severely strain public finances. On the flip side, the rating could be upgraded if the government makes strong, lasting policy progress, such as implementing long-discussed pension and fiscal reforms to boost economic growth and reduce vulnerabilities. And 29-year-old Lude Miller will be representing the PUP as the mayoral candidate in the upcoming March 2027 municipal elections, having won the People's United Party's Belize City Convention yesterday. Polls opened at 9 in the morning under the supervision of presiding officer John Bernard.

0: Bernard Wade, that is J.B. Wade, and representatives from the Order of Distinguished Service. By the close of voting at 4 p.m., 787 eligible delegates turned out to vote, resulting in 786 valid ballots cast and one spoiled ballot. At 9 p.m., Party Chairman Henry Charles Usher received the official certified results from Secretary General Colette Mantehu and addressed the crowd. Miller won the mayoral nomination with 427 votes, defeating Councillor Allard Pollard Jr., who secured 341.
1: So I'm very pleased with the outcome. I especially want to take time to thank all those advisors, all those who gave me advice and held my hand throughout this process. I want to especially thank again Honorable Francis Fonseca, Honorable Anthony Mala, for really standing side by side with me throughout this entire process. And again, I can't thank the delegates of our party enough. I have maintained throughout my campaign that politics should never be personal, right? There is absolutely no contention between Councillor Pollard and I. I have expressed this to him numerous times in the past. There remains absolutely no contention between us, and I look forward to working side by side with him so that we could finish out this term strongly and that we ensure success come March of 2027. Those who really know me know that there's not an ounce of entitlement in me. I've always had a very strong work ethic, and I based my campaign around that. I asked the delegates to consider just one simple question, that question being who they find to be most fit to lead Belize City as the mayor, and who they trust to lead Belize City moving forward. That's the only question I left out to our delegates, and I think the results that we see here tonight reflect their sentiments and their response to that question. I love my team. I have always said, and I have shared this with the chairman, I have shared this with the national executive of this party, that I think despite all that is said out there, this present Belize City Council is the most united Belize City Council that we have ever had. And my hope is that that will remain the same leading up to March of next year. And so I thank them for the service. But I asked them to stay engaged, especially Councillor Pollard, Councillor Nunes, Councillor Javier Castellanos, and anybody else. I asked them to stay engaged and work hand in hand with us so that we finish the term strongly. We need absolutely all hands on deck. But I'm really excited about some of the newcomers that we have. I think one of the things I have said along this campaign is that if Councillor Pollard, or if I were to be successful today, Belize City will have young leadership, right? We hope that Belize City will have young leadership, and that must be balanced out with a certain level of maturity and experience, but also new ideas and new energy. And I think the slate that was endorsed here today through this convention reflects exactly that.
0: Following the declaration of the results, Allard Pollard Jr. conceded defeat, pledging his support to the party's municipal team.
2: Was a good fight. I mean, we knew it was going to be an uphill battle from the beginning, from the minute we came out. And saw the crowds and just hearing the campaign trail and the amount that was stacked against us. I mean, we went into this thing with least amount of your reps.
3: Alan, what's next for you if you're not going to be on this list?
2: Finish out the term at the council, of course. I have a commitment to those people. And, just continue work. Continue work for the people. The many supporters that came out today. I had a lot of supporters out here today. Not only delegates, but people who actually came out. And gave me that support. You know, I love and appreciate that.
4: How would you describe the emotions you're feeling right now?
2: So overwhelming, man. I mean, I just feel for my team. You know, the team put in a lot of work, a lot of effort. We're satisfied with all we did. I don't think there's anything more we could have done in that 3 weeks. You know what I mean?
3: Do you feel like the cards were really stacked against you?
2: Yeah, of course, but we're not going to complain. We're just, you know, we just have to push through. So.
3: Would you ever consider running independently from here?
2: I'm a POP. I'm a POP, man. I'm a POP. But, you know, just obviously back on the drawing board, I'm obviously still, you know, I feel like I still have, you know, a future in politics in Belize. I still have a future in the party, and I just have to go back to the drawing board and work. I mean, this party is, you know, we it's a party that's giving out education, educating people, healthcare, building.

0: houses for people, supporting people. And, you know, it's a beautiful party, and it was a privilege just to represent here, just to compete. You know, it's a blessed feeling to have everybody here and just the energy, even from both sides. You know, I love the people, so, and, you know, I just have to continue working for them.
1: The PP delegates selected 10 councillor candidates from a field of 19 aspirants. Christian Toxico Alpuche led all candidates on the ballot, topping the poll with 564 votes. The 10 elected councillor candidates who will join Miller and the PP BBC The Slate are Brendan Bees-Bulwau with 466 votes, Kirkland Henry Smith with 465, Kaya Gatous with 446, Sherwin Shillin Garcia with 442, Edmund Kwan with 437 votes, Dorian Jeremy Usher with 431 votes, Stefan Michelle Hamilton with 412 votes, Simon Peter Norales with 395 votes, and Darwin Poppy Leslie with 384 votes. Following the reading of the results, the newly formed slate designated as Team 11 officially signed the oath of office on site. With contested conventions completed in the old capital, the PP says it will now turn its focus to endorsement conventions in Orange Walk, San Pedro, Dangriga, and Belmopan. Caribbean Shores Area Representative Kari Musa says the convention demonstrated the strength of the PUP's internal democratic process and the widespread enthusiasm surrounding the race for City Hall. Musa was among the senior party officials present at the ITVET compound, pointing to the high turnout as clear evidence of strong interest in the party's municipal campaign. Amid the waving of flags and display of shirts, the question of how much is being spent was raised by the media. Musa says he's unsure of how much was spent, but did address the role of campaign financing in internal political contests, explaining how resources impact a candidate's ability to mobilize supporters, organize, and effectively deliver their message to voters. Pledged to see the legislation for campaign financing carried out under his governance portfolio.
0: Frighten me as much as you frighten you, Marisol. Coming out here today, it certainly is overwhelming. You look at all the t-shirts and all the tents and everything. Clearly, a nice penny has been spent out here today. And so I guess it is concerning, but that has historically been the case until we get to campaign finance legislation, which I am hopeful and I am convinced as the Minister of Governance this time around, we will have that. I have met with the NDUCB, I have met with the social partners on that. And I have given my undertaking, at least from my end, that we will have a draft legislation by the end of this year. The out here is very robust and energized, so to speak. It's a very good showing and it's a good sign for the PUP.
1: With the results now finalized, the People's United Party says its immediate focus is reuniting all candidates and supporters ahead of the March 2027 municipal elections. Party Chairman Henry Charles Usher acknowledged that while internal conventions are fierce and often create tension between rival camps, competition must now yield to cooperation to ensure the party retains control of City Hall. Usher highlighted that unsuccessful candidates still have a vital role to play and expressed full confidence that the party will move forward as one solid front.
2: Conventions always have their own dynamics and, you know, there's always a side that feels a little bit hurt after a convention. Mm-hmm. But they are all members of the People's United Party. These persons who applied, who have offered themselves, and they have all pledged to work with the candidate that won, with the team that won. So in terms of the work that the party has been doing, it has been structured work from earlier this year. We started this process. We had a meeting of the national executive. We opened the window for persons to apply. We then had the application process, the vetting process, and then the setting of the dates for the conventions. Some areas are having endorsement conventions, and those will come later on this year. And then, of course, the ones that we had to have elections in, we're completing that this Sunday.
1: Musa echoed those sentiments, stressing that any division that surfaced during the campaign must be put aside now the delegates have spoken, emphasizing the focus must shift entirely from internal competition to rallying behind the newly elected slate across all 10 Belize City constituencies.
0: This is a fight within our family today, within the very same party. And so come tomorrow, in my opinion, it doesn't matter who wins, Deputy Prime Minister Cordell Hyde will

0: rally behind them. Deputy leader for the East, Anthony Mahler, will rally behind them. And so we will come together at the end of this. This is an internal convention. And so, yes, while it is that there are high tensions today, we have always managed to come together after a contested convention. This is not that deep. This is not Anthony Mahler versus Cordell Hyde. Those two men can win different conventions on their own merits. Today is between Alan Pollard and Elud Miller for mayoral seat. It's not between those two.
1: We'll have more coverage of the convention in our evening news edition. A mid-morning gun attack in Country Village has claimed the life of Karim Garcia, one of several men working on the highway roadworks. Our correspondent, L.J. Wade, arrived at the crime scene shortly after 11 a.m., confirming that Garcia was directly targeted by an armed assailant just outside the grounds of King's Children Home. Information gathered on the ground indicates that in a desperate bid to save his life, Garcia ran onto the child care facility's compound seeking refuge. However, he collapsed on the premises and succumbed to his injuries. Archive records show that as recently as June, Garcia was among a group of five individuals arrested and jointly charged for firearm and ammunition offenses following an operation in Unitedville. Police are holding a press conference this afternoon to provide official details on the ongoing homicide investigation and a potential motive behind the targeted hit. And a weekend daylight ambush along George Price Avenue in Santa Elena has escalated into a double homicide investigation following the death of a second victim yesterday. The attack unfolded shortly after noon on Saturday, August 29, while 35-year-old self-employed Georgeville resident Rashid Hyde and 36-year-old Angriga mechanic Gil Pineda were working together on a pickup truck outside a private residence. Investigators report that a dark-colored SUV with heavily tinted windows and no license plates pulled up beside the men, allowing occupants inside to open fire before speeding away towards Carrioporto Avenue. Hyde sustained multiple gunshot wounds and was pronounced dead on arrival at the San Ignacio Community Hospital at 12:15 p.m. Pineda was rushed to the Western Regional Hospital in a critical condition, where he fought for his life before succumbing to his injuries the following day. Although it is noted that Hyde had known affiliations with a local gang, detectives are actively exploring two distinct personal disputes as primary motives for the target. The first lead stems from a vehicular incident 2 to 3 months ago in which Hyde struck a woman with his automobile, an issue that was officially mediated and financially settled, though the woman's husband reportedly issued recent death threats. The second line of inquiry focuses on ongoing vehicle dispute involving unpaid debts that had similarly triggered escalating threats of violence prior to Saturday's fatal shooting. 53 traffic wardens from the Belize City Council have officially completed an intensive enforcement training program through the National Police Training Academy. The month-long program, conducted across two separate two-week cohorts, combined classroom instructions with practical field scenarios to enhance local knowledge, professional ethics, and daily enforcement skills. During the closing ceremony, Commissioner of Police Rosado congratulated the participants as they transitioned into their new roles as special constables. Commissioner Rosado reminded the graduates that with great power comes greater responsibility, emphasizing that their expanding authority must be carried out with discipline, integrity, and respect for public rights. The training was facilitated by senior NPTA instructors, including Assistant Superintendent Jermaine Hyde, Sergeant Leon Ferguson, and Corporal Maurice Martinez. We'll take a short commercial break and be back with more news.

0: to an overnight burglary at her residence in the San Mateo area. The homeowner reported that her family awoke on Friday morning, discovered that her living room window screen had been opened. The complete list of stolen items was not included in the first report. The Fort Street Tourism Village police are looking into the disappearance of a surveillance system hard drive from a business. The company discovered that the drive was missing while technicians were inspecting the camera system following repeated power outages. A former employee was identified in the report as a person of interest, but no arrest or charge has been made. In Sandhill Village, a 29-year-old man was detained after assaulting an on-duty police officer at a supermarket. The officer reported that the man became aggressive when questioned about a bag containing suspected cannabis. He pushed the officer, twisted her wrist before escaping on a bicycle. Responding officers later intercepted him in the new site area. Police are also looking into a sensitive report involving two minors in Belize City. The complaint was made by a 14-year-old in the presence of a social worker and concerns an alleged sexual encounter involving a 13-year-old. The names of both children are being withheld. Meanwhile, police are looking into the grievous wounding of a Belize Defense Force soldier during an altercation in Mascal Village. 34-year-old Corporal Richard Swift reported that he was socializing with his brother on an unnamed street on August 23rd when an initial confrontation developed involving a man armed with a machete. Swift told police that he disarmed the man after preventing him from attacking another villager. A verbal dispute followed, during which four other men allegedly arrived, attacked him. Swift claims he was punched to the head and repeatedly kicked and beaten. He lost several front teeth during the attack. He was examined at the Price Barracks Medical Facility, where his injuries were classified as grievous wounding. Swift has requested court action. Police are looking for four persons in connection with this investigation. We'll take a short break. We'll be back with the world news and weather news after that.
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0: radar imagery showed no rainfall was observed over the country as warm and mostly dry weather conditions prevail. The 24-hour forecast, sunny with a few cloudy spells during the daytime and partly cloudy skies tonight. Showers or thunderstorms will be isolated. The maximum temperatures for this afternoon will reach 90 degrees Fahrenheit along the coast, 95 inland and 83 up in the hills. The low temperatures for tonight will drop to around 83 degrees Fahrenheit along the coast, 74 inland and 68 up in the hills. The winds will be from the east at 5 to 15 knots and the sea conditions will be slight. A high tide occurred just after midday at 5 minutes after 12 and a low tide will occur this evening at 2 minutes after 6. The sun will set this evening at 6:07 and the moon will rise tonight at 8:26. The outlook for Tuesday afternoon through to midday Wednesday is for similar weather conditions to continue. In the tropical weather outlook, Tropical Depression 5 was located near latitude 28 degrees north, longitude 90.8 degrees west, or about 120 miles south-southeast of Morgan City, Louisiana. This system was moving to the west-northwest at 5 miles per hour, with a maximum sustained winds of 35 miles per hour. This system poses no threat to Belize. Our next forecast comes out at 6 p.m. this evening. With that, we end this afternoon's forecast from the Belize National Met Service.
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Mexico's Secretariat of Public Education, CEP, is reviewing new rules that would restrict cell phone and digital device use in schools. The proposal was examined by the CEP and education authorities from all 32 states during the second extraordinary national plenary meeting of the National Council of Education Authorities. Officials presented results from the national consultation on the use and regulation of digital devices carried out with teachers before the 2026-2027 school year. Education Secretary Mario Delgado Carrillo noted that the move is to prevent the indiscriminate use of these devices from affecting fundamental activities for children and adolescents, such as playing during recess, developing socio-emotional skills, and interacting with their classmates. Teachers who took part in the consultation said any regulation should consider students' age and called for involving parents and caregivers through agreements and materials that establish similar criteria both inside and outside schools. Alongside the cell phone debate, education officials reviewed the rollout of El ABC de las Emociones, a strategy aimed mainly at third-year secondary school and high school students. It includes materials on socio-emotional well-being, self-care, identifying emotions, and conflict.

resolution within school communities. And U.S. Immigration and Customs Enforcement, ICE, is planning to spend up to $2 million on robot dogs designed to help officers safely inspect hazardous locations during law enforcement operations. According to the planning document, the robots are intended to improve officer safety during border security and other enforcement operations, not to apprehend people. The robots will not be used to make arrests. The planned purchase follows the agency's recent decision to move forward with a multi-million dollar purchase of electric shock gloves for officers, a proposal that has drawn criticism from civil rights groups and some Democratic lawmakers. According to DHS's acquisition planning forecast system, ICE wants the robots to provide inspection, situation awareness, and hazard assessment.

And this afternoon's news report to take a look at the headlines once again. Belize maintains a B- credit rating and a stable outlook with S&P. PUP finalizes its municipal slates for upcoming elections. Karim Garcia killed in Cotton Tree Village. And on the regional scene, U.S. immigration to invest $2 million in robot dogs.

0: here again with Dr. David Shin. Of course, you're the chair of the religion department at Weimar University. Again, it's such a blessing to have you here with us today.
1: Yes, thank you for the conversation and the opportunity, Greg.
0: I like what you said there, the conversation. It's been fun going back and forth, just discussing these different things in the series, More Than Conquerors.
1: Yeah.
0: And last time we looked at discipline your appetite. And today is another important topic.
1: Yeah.
0: One that I'm like, oh, I don't know that I really want to hear this, but I know it's necessary. What are we going to be discussing today?
1: Yeah, it's about media and the brain.
0: Oh, no.
1: Yeah.
0: I'm thinking of my cell phone, Dr. Shin, sitting right here next
1: to me. I know, right? Yeah, myself included. And I want to tell a little bit about my own journey with media. I got the call to Alaska

0: a number of years ago when I was still pastoring. And initially when I got the call, I was like, oh Lord, what have I done wrong?
1: Kind of way up north.
0: Yeah. I thought the Upper Peninsula in Michigan was north, but this thing is like way up there. And I asked the Lord for a sign, and the sign was, I got to sell my house like this week. And that week the house sold. So next thing we know, we're packing up our stuff, headed up to Alaska. And it was a wonderful experience up there. And one of the things that I did was I got into photography because I was going to take these photos. And you don't have to be a great photographer in Alaska. You just click and it's just
1: amazing.
0: Amazing. Just pristine beauty. And my wife and I started this blog called Shinaska. Shins in Alaska.
1: That's great.
0: And we would
1: Shins
0: in Alaska. And we'd post these photos on there. And I started posting on social media. And my engagement compared to what I had been doing before went like through the roof exponentially. And the likes, the comments, and every wow was like this dopamine hit. It was just like, oh, wow. And I started to get addicted to this feedback loop that I didn't know that these social media companies were spending billions of dollars to get me hooked on it.
1: You said spending billions of dollars?
0: Yes, they...
1: On purpose then?
0: Yes, this is an intentional attempt by these companies to hijack how our minds work. Ooh. And I would post these photos, and I was always looking for the perfect shot. And then I started getting into cameras, and I would buy and sell cameras on eBay and lenses. And it always came down to the same conversation with my wife, who's a saint. I'd say, honey, I promise you, if I get this camera, I will never buy another one.
1: This is it.
0: Yeah. Until Jesus comes. Until Jesus comes, this is going to be the camera. And she'd be like, oh, all right. And then a few months later, come around another camera, and I'd be like, the same story. And over the course of like 5 years, I bought and sold probably 13 cameras.
2: Oh, wow. Yeah, that's a lot of cameras.
0: I had an addiction. I had issues, and probably 20 lenses. Not all at the same time. I would buy and sell them on eBay. And praise God, I've overcome that addiction. I've kept the same camera for years now. But praise the Lord. But I went through this whole thing, and I remember I bought this lens. It's the Canon 50mm 1.2L, and it's got a 1.2 aperture. And for those that are into photography, it just like blows out this background into this creamy, bokehlicious, just And I took a photo of my son, and I remember posting it on Instagram, and people were like, wow, that's an amazing photo. And I was just like, just give me another one of those. I just had this.
1: It was worth it all, right?
0: Yeah.
1: To buy this lens.
0: This dopamine hit. And there came this conviction when I would get up in the morning, and rather than reaching for my Bible, I was reaching for my phone to check my Instagram notifications. And the Holy Spirit impressed my heart and told me, like, David, you've got an issue here. You've got an issue. And so today I want to talk about media addiction. This is a real thing that we're facing in society today. It's the greatest social experiment in history, I believe, that we won't see the consequences of for generations.
1: And why do you say that?
0: Because what happens is that there's a part of the brain, Dr. Nedley told me this, that there's a part of the brain that controls focus. And that part of the brain shrinks with extended cell phone usage.
1: So when you're saying focus, not my vision.
0: Yeah.
1: But my mental focus on what things, people around me, life.
0: Exactly. Mm-hmm. And it requires focus. That's the same part of the brain that manages anxiety.
1: Oh,
0: So when that part of the brain shrinks,

0: we especially with these shorts, with these YouTube shorts and these Instagram reels, our focus is getting shorter and shorter, and it's the element of novelty that they bring in. And nowadays people have the attention span of a goldfish. It's like it's there and it's gone. And at any moment when we feel bored, or we are standing in line at Walmart and we're feeling this sort of like social or psychological pain of like boredom, because that is an element of pain. And when we can't endure that, everyone flips out their phone, because you have instant novelty, instant dopamine on demand. And what that does is it trains your neural circuitry to the place where you cannot take any sort of psychological pain at all. And the downside of that is heightened depression and anxiety. And the research has shown, Dr. Nedley brings this out in the studies that he cites, is that when a country reaches above 50% of its population having smartphones, depression and anxiety shoots through the roof.
1: Wow.
0: Yeah. So it's not just correlation. You can see clear causation between skyrocketing depression, anxiety, and the time that smartphone usage became ubiquitous.
1: Okay. So you said 50%?
0: Above 50%.
1: Above 50%.
0: Yes. Yes. Okay. Yes.
1: That's amazing. And so where are we as a population then? Are we above the 50%?
0: Oh, I mean, in the United States of America, I mean, he was citing research from like Kenya. Kenya, when their population base reached above 50%, depression, anxiety went through the roof.
1: Wow.
0: So the United States, I mean, we're
1: I would say just about everybody.
0: Everybody. Mm-hmm. Everybody. Even though it's these smartphones are becoming more and more expensive, everyone has it. They're on payment plans. And what it's doing to our society is the greatest mental health crisis of in human history, I believe, we're experiencing right now.
1: So that's a strong word. Yes. You said crisis.
0: Yes.
1: This is a crisis.
0: This is a crisis.
1: Wow.
0: This is a crisis. And what we're seeing, too, when we intake people at the depression anxiety program at Weimar University, nearly everyone that comes in addition to the other addictions that many of them face, all of them are hooked on their smartphones.
1: All of them?
0: Yes. I would say by and large. And what they do on day one, and they come here voluntarily, they pay good money to come here to this program. On day one, they all voluntarily give up their phones.
1: Mm.
0: And for the duration of the 10 days, they're only allowed to use their phones for about an hour to call their loved ones during supper time. And the thing is, that becomes a part of an integrated, holistic approach, where I've seen patients. There was one patient that I saw that I was shadowing the chaplain on, and she had just come out of an institution. She had been admitted in an institution and just came straight from that to our program. Extreme depression, suicidal ideation, all these things are taking place. And in just a matter of like 3 or 4 days, she came to this session, and the counselor asked her like, "Hey, how you doing?" And she said, "For the first time, my depression, my anxiety, it's gone."
1: Wow.
0: Gone.
1: Wow.
0: Gone.
1: In just a few days?
0: In just a few days.
1: 3 to 4 days.
0: Yeah, 3 to 4 days. Now, it's different for different patients, but in this particular case, you had a serious mental health issue that was solved by this holistic approach. And a part of it is a media fast. A media fast is integral for the recovery. Your brain can recover, and that part of the brain that controls focus can you know, recover. But you're going to feel like an addict coming off of it. There's going to be some withdrawals. You're not going to feel good even coming off of a media addiction.
1: That's incredible.
0: Yeah.
1: That's incredible.
0: Yeah. Wow. And I have this quote here from this is for the Harvard Business Review. It says, "If you've ever misplaced your phone, you may have experienced a mild state of panic until it's been found. About 73% of people claim to experience this unique flavor of anxiety, which makes sense when you consider that adults in the U.S. spend an average of 2 to 5 hours per day

0: tapping and typing and swiping their devices, that adds up to over 2,600 daily touches per day.
1: Oof. That's a lot.
0: It's a lot of engagement. Mm-hmm. And what they found, Greg, is that when they would take the cell phones of people that have all these touches and they compared it to the germs that are in the toilet, the smartphone has more germs than the toilet does.
1: Wow.
0: Because many people are like, hey, I need to use the bathroom. Where's my phone? And they're on their phone while they're using the bathroom. I've even been in public restrooms where the guy next to me is on his phone talking to somebody using the bathroom. I'm like, this is crazy. But people wash their hands after they use the bathroom. Mm-hmm. I don't see anybody washing their phones.
1: Mm-hmm.
0: And so these phones become a germ magnet. But there's something even more concerning than that. It is the fact that these devices, according to one a former Facebook executive, he says what it's leading to, and this is a quote, is a product that is just fundamentally addictive for people, and it's causing all kinds of mental health issues. This is from a former Facebook exec that's bringing this out. And there's
1: talking to Facebook executive.
0: Yes.
1: Wow.
0: Yes.
1: Mm.
0: He said that
1: that's amazing.
0: This is causing a mental health crisis. There's another guy. He talks about how he helped Mark Zuckerberg when their Facebook user base was stagnant at a mere 90 million users. They're like, oh, it's plateaued. So what they decided to do was exploit human psychology in these dopamine feedback loops. And he says, look, I feel very guilty for what I've helped established.
1: Mm.
0: And these dopamine feedback loops, there's different ones. There's the predicted reward, and then there's the unpredicted reward pathway. And what they found is that the unpredicted reward neural pathway in the dopamine feedback loop is the most addictive, and it's analogous to the slot machine effect. So if you go to the slot machine, I've never done it, but the thing is, like, you pull it and you don't know if you're going to get the reward, but you keep pulling and pulling and pulling, and suddenly jackpot. And it's that unexpected reward that makes it extremely addictive. That's the way our brains are wired. Because if you get it predicted, if you do something and you always get the reward, you're like, okay, your brain is it doesn't give the same dopamine rush as if you are engaged in activity and suddenly it's the surprise. It's the surprise element that's very addictive.
1: Okay.
0: And so in the released, sometimes confidential release or leaks from these social media companies like Instagram, what they found is that they have set up algorithms to exploit the unexpected reward neural pathway. For instance, there's one Instagram algorithm that will withhold likes on your post to deliver them in a shorter burst later. So, for instance, I have this photo of my dog that I took. It was on overlooking Anchorage, and it's called Hilltop. So you go up there to the top, flat top, and it's a magnificent view of Anchorage. And I went up there. I took my camera, took my dogs, because there's always dogs and babies that always get the most likes. Mm-hmm. So I took this photo. I think it was my 23mm 1.4 lens. Man, I missed that lens. I sold it. I shouldn't have sold it. So I took this photo, perfect, and then I posted on Instagram, and I'm checking it. I'm like, how come I only get like two piddly likes and one wow? And I'm like, what's going on? This
1: almost anxiety.
0: Yeah, like, yeah, exactly. Wow. And then you're like, hey, there's something. Is there a world crisis right now? Is the Super Bowl on? Like, how come no one's engaging with my post? And I keep checking and checking and checking. Little do I know that Instagram has withheld likes
1: comments. Wow.
0: And then at a time that their algorithms suspect that I'll get the most addictive pattern, they will deliver like 50 comments and 100 likes in one like, and I'm just like,
1: yeah, this is amazing. This is a record.
0: I got my hit, and it's just like I'm to the moon.

0: and then I'm hooked. Mm-hmm. I'm hooked on this product. Yeah. And that's exactly what happens. And what when we get addicted to these products, depression and anxiety comes out. Now, this is one person that brings out that that the rates of teen depression and suicide have skyrocketed. This is from Jean Twenge. And she brings out what instigated these changes. Twenge agrees with the intuition of the university mental health administrator when she notes that this mental health crisis corresponded exactly to the moment that American smart usage became ubiquitous.
1: Wow.
0: So it's exactly the same. You can link our mental health crisis to the same point that the smartphone became prevalent in society. And that's where we are today.
1: Let me ask you this. So what about then age? So, so as adults, you know, we can handle this a lot better. So I understand. Maybe we should let our teenager kids, like maybe 18, that'd be a good time because they're more developed mentally and stuff. It's safe at that point.
0: Yeah.
1: Are we seeing anything with the age?
0: I would say I've read research indicating that the recommendation from one researcher was that children should not have a smartphone until they hit puberty. Okay, so that's one point.
1: Yeah.
0: Until your brains are more developed. I would say as far as adults, the mental health crisis for adults is still prevalent when smartphone usage becomes unhealthy and addictive. It still affects human physiology, the way that our brains function. I think that having the frontal lobe developed, and frontal lobe doesn't fully develop, researchers say, until the age of 25. But even beyond that, I know senior citizens, they're on their phone all day.
1: Wow.
0: And that's not good.
1: Mm-hmm.
0: And it causes mental health issues. I've asked myself, hey, what about like these Silicon Valley giant leaders? What do they do with their kids?
1: That's a good question. Yeah. What do they do?
0: What do they do?
1: Yeah.
0: And like, here's one, Bill Gates.
1: Yes.
0: He limited how much his children could use technology at home.
1: Mm.
0: Okay. So this is the founder of Microsoft.
1: Yep. Oh yeah.
0: Like, why would he do that? You think he would know something. Another thing that I found is when Mark Zuckerberg posts photos of his children on Facebook, he never shows their faces. He always has a smiley face in front of them. And
1: why is that? Why would he?
0: Yeah, it says that it's possibly exposing kids to identity theft, facial recognition technology, and an internet history that follows them into childhood. And so Mark Zuckerberg knows something.
1: Mm-hmm.
0: He doesn't post his children online. And now with AI, they can take those photos and manipulate them.
1: Mm-hmm.
0: So he never posts photos of his kids on Facebook, his own platform. And this is interesting. The Snapchat founder, Evan Spiegel, limits his 8-year-old screen time to 1.5 hours a week. So interesting. I mean, do you think these people know something?
1: Well, part of the development,
0: of course.
1: So question then, so what if I actually use then my smart device? Because we're talking about social media, like, you know, Instagram, Facebook.
0: Yeah.
1: But it's okay then to do the screen time, let's say, and watch 3ABN all day long, or maybe read my Bible. How about that? I'll read the Bible all day long. So are we talking, because you're talking about those dopamine hits.
0: Yeah.
1: So talk to us a little bit about that. Yeah. Is there a difference between that?
0: I think content-wise, of course, 3ABN is excellent content. And I think that it comes with the idea that everything needs to be in moderation. Okay.
1: I agree.
0: Yeah. I might be taken off the air for this, but
1: no, you won't.
0: I'm just kidding.
1: No. Moderation, absolutely.
0: Yeah. In moderation, there needs to be balance. So if you're going to be on your phone, if you're going to be using screen time, there are wonderful programs like 3ABN. There's sermons, there are resources. There's things that you can listen to. I listen to the Bible on my phone, and it's a wonderful tool. It's a tool.
1: That's right.
0: It's a tool. Mm-hmm. But tools can be abused. Tools can become something that is not helping us in the functioning of our day-to-day lives. And that's where this thing comes in. And when something becomes an addiction, it paralyzes us from function. It paralyzes us from the ability to carry out normal day-to-day tasks. And I would say that it's important that when we're having our morning devotions, to cut down as much distractions as possible. And so in a very practical way, I would say that I would encourage people that in their morning devotional time to not use a screen. Mm. And here's why. Because of notifications. Mm-hmm. You will find that there will be some text, some notification, some Facebook ding that will just trigger you to go over there and take you away from that Bible app. So I think that there's a time and a place for engagement on social media, for connecting with family, or even to look at content like 3ABN. But I would reserve those times apart from your special time with God, just because the devil has his way mm-hmm. of getting those notifications in. And I think that these people at Silicon Valley knew the detrimental effects of this technology on children. And that's why Steve Jobs, who invented the iPad, would not even let his kids have one.
1: Oh, wow.
0: That's pretty crazy.
1: Yeah, that is.
0: That's pretty
1: amazing.
0: Crazy. Mm-hmm. And then when you look at like where they send their kids to school, it's interesting because out in Silicon Valley, out where I live, I don't live in Silicon Valley, but I don't live too far from the Bay Area, a couple hours away. They have these things called the Waldorf schools. This is where the Silicon Giants send their kids.
1: Mm-hmm.
0: No technology. They write with number two pencils. They go outside and they learn the soft skills, empathy, social skills, reading people. They say that our generation, not our generation, but the generation of kids coming up, they're so used to texting that they're not able to pick up social cues
1: wow.
0: and have emotional intelligence. So they teach that. And one of the Silicon Giants was asked, one of these leaders was asked, hey, why do you send your kids there to this school? And he said, someone has to be the leaders of the future. I'm just like, what in the world? I feel like we're the fools.
1: Mm-hmm.
0: We're the fools. I mean, I'm using an iPad right now, but and it's a tool. But the fact that these guys know exactly what they are doing,
1: mm-hmm.
0: exploiting our neural pathways with these dopamine feedback loops, and they're earning billions of dollars doing this. And with their own kids, they're like, no smartphone.
1: Mm-hmm.
0: Significant reductions or even fasting from these devices.
1: Mm-hmm.
0: And it's like, and meanwhile, to the rest of the world, they're like, hey, just consume this all you want.
1: Mm.
0: Meanwhile, they're cashing in on all.
1: So how do we deal with this? Because, I mean, obviously we're in the world where we have cell phones and iPads and computers and all that sort of thing. So how do we actually then handle this? Because the addiction part is not necessarily just looking at a screen. It's actually the dopamine hit when we're like scrolling through social media, that sort of thing. You were talking about that earlier. So how do we actually – we don't just go into a cave and be a monk.
0: Yeah.
1: But how do we actually deal with this right now in the age we live in?
0: I tell young people if they are so addicted to their devices that they're not able to function, they might need to entertain going to a dumb phone. And these dumb phones are put out where they don't have any apps on them that are distracting. They have functional things like GPS and texting, but it's just a plain screen. Some of them have to go to that. Not everyone can, but some of them have to go to that. Because I'm like, look, if this is going to cost you your salvation, some of them may be hooked on porn or some other social media thing. Jesus says that if your eye offends you, pluck it out. I mean, it's not talking about like drastic like surgery, but it's indicating that if something feels like a part of you and it's going to be painful to cut it off, it's better to cut it off than to lose your salvation. So there are cases like that where it takes like what's going to feel like drastic measures so that they're able to function. I think for other people that are not as addicted to their devices, but they find that they're checking it way more than they should.
1: Mm-hmm.
0: I think a simple thing, and we'll talk about that in our next episode on sleep, is to put your phone in a location before you go to bed at night that is not next to your bedstand.
1: Mm.
0: Because you will check that first thing in the morning and it becomes this black hole that you never get out of. Also, there is a function on smartphones that tells you your screen time, I think that self-awareness is important, because if you realize like, hey, I'm spending like 6 hours a day on this thing,

0: yeah. on social media. I think you could take that into production. And there's books out on digital minimalism that really highlight this era of a hyper lack of focus. And people, believe it or not, in secular society are deciding to go very minimal when it comes to their devices. I was reading about one person that they have a dumb phone. This is a filmmaker, and he says that his creativity is heightened when he just is not always on call with his devices.
1: Wow.
0: And so there are people out there that are forging the path on this thing of digital minimalism. And I think of this person in the NBA, LeBron James, and every year for a number of years, he would go media free during the playoffs to help him with his focus. And I can't help but think, like, if he's willing to do that to win the chip, to win the prize, how much more should we be willing to curb our media addictions?
2: Yeah, as Christians, right? Because we are living in the end times.
0: Absolutely.
2: This is the finals of
0: absolutely.
2: This world.
0: Yes, absolutely. So some people might want to entertain going on a 30-day fast for media. It's going to feel painful. But in the end, I think that your mental acuity will be higher. You will be more focused and ultimately more happier if you're able to curb your media usage in this way. And like I said, these are tools, but we need to have them in their proper place and their proper scope in order to fully utilize the blessings of technology, because they're a blessing.
2: Mm.
0: Yes.
2: Well, there's so many other questions I want to ask you.
0: Oh, I know.
2: This opens up a huge, wonderful, to me, discussion.
0: Yes.
2: Conversation about this. But thank you so much for sharing today.
0: Yes.
2: What, again, are we going to look at in the next episode? You touched on it briefly.
0: Yeah,
2: sleep.
0: We're going to talk about sleep.
2: Okay.
0: And its connection to addiction as well. So looking forward to that.
2: Amen. Thank you again, David.
0: Yes, thank you.

Let us pray. Father, as we open your holy word, I humble myself before you and ask that you will cleanse me of all unrighteousness, that you would fill my life with your Holy Spirit's presence and power, and that you would speak to me, through me, and for me. I promise you, God, I'll always give you the honor, all the glory, and all the praise. In Jesus' name I pray. Amen. Let the church say, amen. Amen. If you have your Bibles with you, go with me to the book of Luke, chapter 19, verse 8. The book of Luke, chapter 19, beginning with verse 8. The Bible says, but Zacchaeus stood up and said to the Lord, look, Lord, here and now, I give half of my possessions to the poor. And if I have cheated anybody out of anything, I will pay back four times the amount. Jesus responded, salvation has come to this home today. For this man has shown himself to be a true son of Abraham. May God add a blessing to the reading of his word. Church, today in your mind's eye, I want you to walk with me through the dusty streets of Jericho. Moving quickly, a little ahead of us, strolls a pudgy, well-dressed man. The citizens of Jericho know him as Zacchaeus. From his silk robe, it is clear that he is a formidably rich man. A man of position and power. This man had everything. A beautiful house, fine clothes, gourmet food, and all the best this world had to offer. To his fellow countrymen, Zacchaeus was a man with a hollow spirit and an empty soul. You see, some years before, Zacchaeus had purchased and now owned the local IRS franchise, which gave him the right to collect tariffs, tolls, and taxes from his fellow Jews. Zacchaeus made himself wealthy by routinely swindling and overcharging vulnerable people. And there's no other way to say it, really. Zacchaeus was a dishonest businessman, engaged in illegitimate practices. Zacchaeus would have easily won the title for the most unpopular man in Jericho. Every morning he would awaken in his tropical paradise to the fragrance of balsam trees, not far from the picturesque scenes of the Mediterranean Sea. And like many successful people of our day, spiritually and emotionally, Zacchaeus was living a vacuous and empty existence. All the former gardens and sparkling fountains, not even multiple private chariots. He didn't have private jets, he had private chariots. Not even those multiple chariots could compensate him

for the emptiness he felt inside. And then the news flash began to spread abroad. Jesus is coming. The healer, the teacher, he's on his way here. Suddenly the streets began to fill. Parents lifted their children onto their shoulders. Even the elderly strained to catch a glimpse of this holy teacher from Nazareth. But that day, poor Zacchaeus was reminded that there was one thing his money could not buy him, and that was height. Isn't that something, brother? Some things are going to stay the way they are, no matter how much money you have. Zacchaeus was a short man in stature, and he could not see over the people's heads in front of him. But Zacchaeus was not the giving up kind, not the kind who said to himself, well, I tried, I gave it my best shot, maybe next time. No, oh no. Zacchaeus was determined, creative, and resourceful. He did something some would say today was uncomely and undignified. He ran ahead, and in those fine robes with which he dined with the wealthy, Zacchaeus, like a little boy, climbed up into the branches of a sycamore tree just to catch a glimpse of Jesus as he passed by. As Jesus drew near, amid the chatter and noise that surrounded him, according to the scriptures, Jesus looked up into the sycamore tree and called out to Zacchaeus like they were fast friends, like they had known each other forever. Zacchaeus, said Jesus, hurry and come down. We're eating at your house today. Jesus invited himself to dinner. Zacchaeus hurried down, and with no hesitation, he led Jesus to his house. They washed their hands and faces and then took their places for the feast. Now, I want you to go with me for a moment now. I imagine Jesus saying to Zacchaeus, Zacchaeus, has your wealth brought you happiness? No, Lord, I can't say that it has. Zacchaeus, the people who have needed your help, that you have cheated and treated unfairly, is that so? Yes, Lord, I can't say that I've tried to help them. And then Jesus, oh my Jesus, with no accusation, no condemnation, no public shaming, Jesus began to minister to Zacchaeus. And Luke then tells us, Zacchaeus stood up and he said to Jesus, Lord, Lord, look, here and now, I give half of all my possessions to the poor. And if I have cheated anybody out of anything, I will pay back four times the amount. Now, church, what made this moment so incredible was that according to Jewish law, the man who had defrauded others was only required to give back twice what he had taken dishonestly. And for Zacchaeus to give back four times as much as he had taken unjustly showed that Zacchaeus was willing to go above and beyond what the law required.

And then Jesus said to him, Zacchaeus, today salvation has come to this house. Now, the word in the Bible that describes Zacchaeus giving freely for the benefit of others is the word generosity. He didn't have to do it. I said he didn't have to give it back four times. But he did it out of a sense of selfless altruism and sacrificial intent. And brothers and sisters, in this scripture and according to Jesus, I said in this scripture and according to Jesus, there is a straight line from generosity to salvation. And that's where the rich young ruler lost his way. When he asked Jesus, what must I do to be saved? Jesus said, go what? Sell all you have and give to the poor. That rich young ruler couldn't make the connection between salvation and generosity. Now, to be clear, Zacchaeus was not generous so that Jesus could save him. Zacchaeus became generous because Jesus had saved him. Are you listening to me? Generosity does not produce salvation, but salvation produces generosity. You see, brothers and sisters, according to Jesus, generosity is a testimony of the soul's recovery. Generosity is a testimony of the soul's victory over the enemy. Generosity, according to Jesus, is a manifestation and confirmation of salvation. Woo-hoo-hoo. Generosity, according to Jesus, is the validation and outward expression of your salvation. Now, remember, and I want to be clear, we are not saved because we are generous, but we become generous because we have been saved. Or to say it another way, generosity is not the price of our salvation. It is one of the proofs and fruit of our salvation. And that's why it's such a mystery to me that generosity is a subject we do not preach much about. Think about it. You've been in the church since you didn't have gray hair. Or you had some hair. And you can't count the amount of sermons you've heard on generosity. We seldom teach about the importance and significance of generosity in our churches. We teach about tithing and obedience to obligations. But almost never do we hear much about the purpose, power, and place of generosity. Church, true generosity is giving without being asked. It's a meal for a neighbor that you just brought by. A word of encouragement to a stranger. A financial gift to someone in need. That's generosity. True generosity gives in a way that preserves the dignity of others. True generosity is an act of worship. And we are the ones who need the blessings that come from being generous to others. Did you get that? You need the blessing that comes from being generous to someone else. Yes, you heard me right. There are blessings that come to the one who shows generosity to others. And whether you

generous with your presence, your time, your attention, or your pocketbook. Let your generosity reflect God's mercy, His patient, loving character. In Psalm 37, verse 25, the psalmist David talks about one of the blessings that come with generosity. Look at what David says there. He said, I've been young, now I'm old, yet have I not seen the righteous forsaken, nor his seed begging bread. That means that your generosity will outlive you. People who are generous often don't realize that their children will be blessed tomorrow because of their generosity today. And there are so many things about generosity God wants to teach us. First of all, true generosity is voluntary. It is never forced. When the spirit of generosity grabs a hold of your heart, you don't ask, how much do I have to give? No. You say, I want to give, and I plan to give as much as I can give. One of the most amazing stories in the Bible is when the children of Israel were building the tabernacle. The spirit of generosity was so heavy in the camp that Moses had to tell the people, whoa, stop your giving. We have more gold and silver than we need. Please stop. Oh, what pastor would love a church like that? Don't give no more. We got too much. The call to generosity, however, is not without complexity and difficulty. And can I be honest with you? The most difficult form of generosity is showing generosity to those we know mean us no good. What? Jesus told us to be generous to those people too. Oh, where did he say that? Somebody, come on, where? Luke 6, 27 and 28. Jesus said, love your enemies. Yeah, read it. Do good to those who hate you. Bless. No. Yes, bless those who curse you. Pray for those who mistreat you. As a matter of fact, when Saul died, David did not rejoice that the man who was trying to kill him was finally dead. David, the Bible says, displayed generosity of heart when he mourned over Saul's death. Look at what the servant of God says. She says, David's grief at the death of Saul was what? Sincere and deep, evincing, that means showing the generosity of a noble nature. Generosity means refusing to rejoice when your enemy falls, using another person's failure as your moment of triumph, and giving another person dignity when you have the power to humiliate them. That's generosity. Generosity is speaking kindly about somebody who's been speaking cruelly about you. Now, you know that's hard. Come on now. Look at what God says in 2 Corinthians 9, verse 7. You must each decide in your heart how much to give, how much to be generous, and don't be generous and don't give reluctantly or in response to pressure. For God loves a person who gives cheerfully. God loves a cheerful giver. Amen? True generosity, church, is not about the amount we give. It is about the attitude of our hearts. Can I teach about generosity today? $1,000 given grudgingly

worth less than $10 being given joyfully. A large gift with reluctance is worth less than a small gift given with love. That's why Jesus said of the widow at the temple treasury, she gave more than all the wealthy millionaires before her. Her generosity was not measured by the size of her gift, but by the depth of her sacrifice. Oh, church, if we do not fill our hearts with generosity, guess what? Greed and selfishness will take its place. And selfishness and greed are the opposite of generosity. Selfishness and greed says, what's mine is mine, and I will protect it at all costs. Helen Walton of Walmart fame once said, it's not what you gather, but what you scatter that tells what kind of life you lived. How many of you believe the word of God is the truth? How many of you believe that the word of God is true? I'm about to shock you. Look at Proverbs 11, verse 24. Look at what God says. Give freely and become more wealthy. Be stingy and lose everything. I didn't make this up. This comes from the word of God. Proverbs 11, 24. What does it say? Come on, read it with me. Go on, go back. Give freely and become more wealthy. Be stingy and lose everything. And look at verse 25. The generous will prosper. Those who refresh others will themselves be refreshed. Now, one reason I am preaching this message is because God has shown me that we don't have more prosperous people in the church because they don't understand this truth. We do not have more prosperous people in the church because we do not understand this truth. We have not taught those two verses in the Bible. Give freely, become more wealthy, be stingy, lose everything. The generous will prosper. Church, this scripture shows that God has promised the more we give, the more we receive. And not always in material terms, but always in spiritual terms. That when we give generously, we position ourselves to receive blessings from God's hand in ways we can never imagine. And sometimes I've seen the scripture work for more people outside the church who get what I'm telling you. I've seen it work for more people outside the church than inside the church. Now, many of you may have heard me tell the story before, but I'm going to tell it again. 45 years ago, I'm singing in Baltimore, Maryland. I came down off the platform. I felt a tap on my shoulder. A young lady said, excuse me, sir, I just heard you sing, and I feel like I can talk to you. She was discouraged. She was making less money than you're making today. She was making $25,000 a year. She said, do you have time to talk to me? I said, sure. We made arrangements. She came by our home. We talked together, prayed together. And after praying with her, I said, you know, before you go, God has impressed me to tell you he's going to bless you and give you an opportunity to speak to millions of people. She said, you think God would do that for me? That young lady's name was Oprah Winfrey, 45 years ago. Little did I know, I was generous with my time, because that's all I had. Little

little did I know, I was being generous with a person who had become, according to Business Week magazine, the greatest black philanthropist in modern history. I started a program for children and prisoners and children falling behind in school. It's been going for almost 30 years now. One day I came home, my wife handed me this beautifully wrapped box from her. I opened it up and there was a handwritten note from her thanking me for my ministry in her life, for my prophetic words of wisdom all those years ago. And I saw an envelope. When I opened it up, she had put in a check for $1.2 million for the ministry. But I saw another envelope plop out, and I opened it up. It had another check for $1.2 million. And behind that envelope was another envelope. And I opened it up, and it had another check for $1.3 million. She had sent about $4 million in three envelopes, and then she called me from South Africa. She said, "Did you get it?" I said, "Oh, thank you so much." And then she emailed me, and she said, "You know, I love giving." She said, "And I love making it fun." She said, "I considered sending you a FedEx envelope 3 days in succession with the three checks. So Monday you get the first check and be surprised. Tuesday the second check and be Wednesday this." She said, "But I figured by the fourth day you'd be chasing the FedEx man down. So that's why I sent them all together." Church, Paul wrote it. "Whoever sows sparingly will reap sparingly. Whoever sows generously will reap generously. Each of you should give what you have decided in your heart to give, not what? Reluctantly or under compulsion, for God loves a cheerful giver." Look at Proverbs 11:24 again. "Give freely." Read it with me. "Give freely and become more wealthy. Be stingy and lose everything. The generous will" what? "Prosper." Now, church, you know, this, what I'm teaching this morning is counterintuitive. Counterintuitive means that God's way sometimes tells you to do the opposite of what your natural instincts tell you to do. So when your instincts say fight back, Jesus says, "No, turn the other cheek." That's counterintuitive. When your instincts say hold on to what you got, God says give and I'll get it back to you. When your instincts say put yourself first, Jesus says, "Whoever wants to be first must become a servant." When your instinct says, "Hate the person who hurts you," Jesus says, "Love your enemies." When your instinct says, "Save your life at all costs," Jesus says, "Whoever loses his life for my sake will find it." Counterintuitive faith means trusting God enough to obey him when his instructions contradict your natural instincts. Now, friends, you do not have to be rich to be generous. Amen. A lady named Corrine Wells once wrote this. She said, "If you have the spirit of true generosity, a pauper can give like a prince." Isn't that beautiful? And yes, we can be generous regardless of our circumstances. We can give when we have abundance, and we can give when we have need. God wants us to learn to give until generosity becomes as natural to us as breathing. I read this the other day. Can I share it with you? "The world measures greatness by accumulation. God measures greatness by distribution."

The world asks, how much does he have? God asks, how much does he give? The world applauds those who climb to the top. God applauds those who stoop to serve. I think it was 1978, I read a book called Upside Down Kingdom by Donald Crable. Powerful book. In this book, the author teaches that in Christ's kingdom, the first become last. Leaders become servants. Greatness is measured by humility. Enemies are loved. And victory can come through defeat. And I believe God has me preaching this message today, because Jesus wants his people to wake up and understand that the church he saves will be a generous church. The church he saves will be a generous church. Now I must tell you, this message needs to be heard. I'm afraid for the church on this point. I'm afraid for the excuses given by the church for not being generous. Like most churches, our denomination also, we spend 95% of the money we bring in on ourselves. Different churches have different excuses and different rationale for their lopsided, unbalanced approach to generosity. Are you with me today? We can't be generous to the poor, some say. We can't be generous because we were called to spread the gospel. We can't be generous because we were called to spread and take to the earth God's last day message to the world. So we can't worry about the poor. Now I will tell you this. The Palm Bay Church has always been to me a generous church. But I know our members will be more blessed as they heed this message and become more generous than they are now. Church, this is going to get tough for a few moments here. Because our churches are divine/human institutions, and because of the humanity in the church, the church is not naturally inclined to be a generous institution. This is heavy, church. And sadly, that's why when you have a financial need, sometimes the last place you need to go is the church board. Am I telling the truth? The Bible says, if anyone has material possessions and sees a brother or sister in need but has no pity, how can the love of God be in that person? Church, we don't see that generosity is not just about what you give. Generosity is about what giving does to you and for you. It loosens the grip of selfishness and teaches the soul to trust God. Generosity is evidence of true Christianity and true Christ-like character. And believe me, the church Jesus saves will be a generous church. Look at what the servant of God said. You believe in the spirit of prophecy? Look at what she says. The best evidence you can give of love for Christ will be shown by your tenderness and liberality for those

Did you know that sometimes people are more generous when they have little than when they have much? By percentage of their gifts, poor people give more than rich people. Prosperity can become the enemy of generosity, because often when people make it, they forget what it felt like when they needed help. They forget what it was like to struggle, what it was like to be hungry, what it was like to be behind on their bills. Prosperity, God gave this to me, often damages people's memory. They forget that everything they possess ultimately belongs to God. Every dollar you have is a gift from God. And let me be clear in this sermon today. Tithing is honorable and necessary, but generosity is a way of life. It's a way of living. It's a way of treating people, a way of responding to the needs of people around you. That's why you have so many tithe returning saints who need to learn that there is power in generosity. Did you notice Jesus did not ask the rich young ruler to tithe? He didn't ask him to return tithe. What did he say? Let me see how generous you are. Like the Pharisees, God taught me, you can be a tithe returner and still be a stingy soul. That's the Pharisees were like that. The religion of Christ, look at what the servant of God says. The religion of Christ requires the cultivation of generosity. And church, I believe, you know when I say I'm about to get myself in trouble. If Jesus became a leader in our institutional church, if he were the president of this conference, our perspectives on institutional generosity and our practices of institutional generosity would radically change. And I believe Jesus would redirect our generosity and our institutional giving and align our institutional giving with Matthew 25. I believe Jesus would welcome the money we take in, and he would direct it to those ministries he spoke about in Matthew 25 when he says, "For I was hungry, and you gave me nothing to eat. I was thirsty, you gave me nothing to drink. I was a stranger, and you did not invite me in. I needed clothes, and you did not clothe me. I was sick and in prison, and you did not look after me." And they will also answer, "Lord, when did we see you hungry or thirsty or a stranger needing clothes or sick or in prison and did not help you?" He will reply, "Truly, I tell you, whatever you did not do for one of the least of these." My God, my Jesus is something else. My Jesus is something else. He said, "I tell you, whatever you did not do for one of the least of these, you did not do for me." And look at the last verse. That's why I'm telling you, there is a direct line from generosity to salvation. Did you hear what I said? And how do I know? Look at this next verse, verse 46. "Then they will go away" where? "Eternal punishment, but the righteous to eternal life." Church, to me, there is unassailable proof in the Word of God. The church Jesus saves will be a generous church. And I suspect if Jesus were the conference president, we would be looking at a very different church. If Jesus were the conference president, we would be looking at

A very different church. I believe our church institutions would become more generous and more responsive to the pain and hurts of people. You know, it's really shocking. It's really shocking how little we spend as a church on the ministry priorities in Matthew 25. But I believe in the last days, the church, say it with me, the church Jesus saves will be. Now I'm going to read you before I close some haunting words from Ellen White. Look at what she says. She says, from what has been shown me, Sabbath keepers are becoming more selfish as they increase in riches. Their love for Christ and his people is decreasing. They do not see the wants of the needy, nor feel their sufferings and sorrows. They do not realize that in neglecting the poor and the suffering, they neglect Christ, and that in relieving the wants and sufferings of the poor as far as is possible, they minister to Jesus. Oh, I got it. Will you give me a few extra minutes today? Look at what she also wrote. Acts of generosity and benevolence were designed by God to keep your heart sympathetic and tender to the needs of others. In them, to encourage in them an interest in affection for one another, in imitation, in what? Imitation of Jesus, your master, who for our sakes became poor, that what? That we might through his poverty might be made rich. Jesus became poor that you could become rich. He emptied himself that you might be filled. He came down that you might go up. Help me, somebody. He wore your shame that you might wear his righteousness. He entered your death that you might enter his life. And every time you give from a loving heart, you reveal that Christ is living in you. So it's not just about how much doctrine you know, how much prophecy you understand, how well you can defend the teachings of the church. The real question is, does he live in your heart? And if he lives in your heart, his life of generosity will become visible in your life. Church, I believe God needs more men and women of generosity running the church. Men and women who understand that generosity builds up the church, and that leadership without generosity becomes intimidation and control. Leadership without generosity becomes nothing but hard, cold bureaucracy. Institutions who are more focused on what they receive than on what they give do not reflect the generosity of Jesus. Institutions who are more focused on what they get than what they give do not reflect the generosity of Jesus. And look, that's why in Prophets and Kings, look at what Ellen White writes. She says, in all our planning, principles of generosity are to be maintained. And I believe Christ-like leadership should produce and promote a spirit and culture of generosity among the members of the church. Our members need to know generosity towards others is evidence that Jesus has saved you, and evidence that you are ready for the kingdom. Now, some people walk around saying, but what are we going to get out of this?

Some are even arrogant enough to say, but what is our church going to get out of this? That's not generosity to ask like that. That's stinginess. The church Jesus saves will be a what? Now listen to this one. Christ-like generosity reaches beyond the boundaries of our comfort and what? Shows generosity to all and what? Read it now. Even to those who do not love the truth. It's easy to help the people we like. It's easy to be kind to people who are kind to us. It's easy to give to those who agree with us. But she says, if you always manifest kindness and generosity and don't do it to wicked people, you're not rendering service to Jesus. You must be able to show generosity to all men, not just people of your church. Can I tell you, that's one of the biggest red flags that people who have a lot of money see when they are asked by us to help our schools and other institutions. They ask, who are you helping? You know what we say? Our own kids. Our own people. But Jesus said, we should not just be helping people of our church and who are members of our church. We should be helping not just the people who think like us and vote like us. In the kingdom of God, generosity does not carry the expectation of reciprocity. That kind of generosity is not of God. You know, I can be generous to you if you are generous to me. No. That's not Christ-like generosity. Finally, look at what the servant of God says. She said, the character of Jesus was marked by integrity, generosity, and what? Hospitality. I wish I could finish this message today. Sometimes being generous means taking risks with people who can hurt you. Anybody ever been there? People who don't deserve your generosity. When you are generous, people will take advantage of you. Ask Jesus. And he'll tell you they might even crucify you. But never allow somebody else's dishonesty, treachery, and deceit to kill the spirit of generosity God has placed in your heart. Don't let one ungrateful person make you stingy towards other people and lose your blessing. You understand? In prayer, stay tender, stay wise, but always remain a generous soul. Remember, you are where you are today because somebody was generous to you. So be generous to someone else. Somebody opened a door for you. So open the door for someone else. Somebody forgave you when you couldn't pay. Come on now. So show the same generosity to somebody else. Somebody prayed for you. Somebody believed in you. Somebody took a chance on you. Show the same generosity to someone else. Somebody helped you when you were down. Somebody gave you an opportunity you did not deserve. So give the same generosity to someone else. And maybe God is calling you to be generous with your time, your encouragement, your forgiveness, your influence, your resources. Be generous. You can turn the money you have into changed lives. You can't take it with you anyway. Will you pray today?

Lord, make my heart generous because you have been generous to me. We need to pray, Lord, make my church a generous church. We are not called to be generous only when we have much. God wants us to be rich, not rich in our bank accounts, our possessions, but in our willingness to share. As the pianist plays, I'm going to make one of the most unusual calls I've ever made. Be generous during your life. Don't wait until you die to be generous. Some people got money waiting on the other side. Now, did you believe this word that I preached today? If you believed it, by faith, I want to and wish to declare this Sabbath to be a Sabbath of sacrificial generosity. And so today I've asked the deacons to be prepared, because I'm inviting everyone who is willing to trust God and believe on his word to choose a level of giving that this Sabbath of sacrificial generosity will represent your generosity today. And so I want to invite you who are listening online and everyone in this building to give something. Now, some listening will find that God will impress you to give a six-figure gift. Some listening today, God will impress you to give a five-figure gift. Some a three-figure gift. Some a two-figure gift, and some a one-figure gift. But let it be for you a Zacchaeus gift, a gift of generosity. And take God at his word. What did he say? Proverbs 11:24. Give freely and what? Become more wealthy. Be stingy and you will what? Lose everything. That's the word of God. Now, on the screen, you will see ways that you can give. You can sell it. You can go online. But choose a one-figure gift, two-figure gift, three-figure gift. I say this not to impress anyone, but my wife and I, we are giving a four-figure gift. You can give a five-figure gift. Somebody

all of us, myself included, we have been enlightened today. We did not see that straight line between salvation and generosity. Father, all of us repent today for the many, many times you've impressed us to be generous, and we couldn't bring ourselves to do it. We were worried, and so we didn't trust you. God, I for one, I'm not going to let any institution's lack of generosity influence my own generosity. I want to give because you've given so much to me. Father, teach us today, as I've invited everyone in the church, every single person under the sound of my voice can make either a 1, 2, 3, 4, 5, 6, whatever it is, you can give as God impresses you. And today, claim that promise. Proverbs 11:24, we'll put it up one more time. Give freely and become more wealthy. Be stingy and you will lose everything. The generous will prosper. In Jesus' name I pray. In Jesus' name I pray. Amen. The generous will prosper. But I ask we'll come and have our benediction today. Did you learn something? Your eyes been open today? See a little bit more of the reason why you have been struggling. God is going to bless you. And as they sing, I'm going to ask if the deacons will come now. Come now. Thank you, Lord. Thank you, Lord.

What a word. Were you challenged? Praise God, praise God. Let us pray. Father, we thank you. We praise you. We exalt your name because you are worthy to be praised. Your name be exalted. Help us to be obedient to your words. That is where the blessings are. We trust you with every ounce of our being. We want to please you. As we leave this place, go with us. Help us to remain faithful, true to your words. In your righteous name I pray. Amen.

0: awesome is the Lord Most High, the great King over all the earth. 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Come and see what God has done, how awesome his works.
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And they said, "Yeah, we like your hat." And I said, "Can I play with y'all?" And they said, "No, you can't play with us. Because when you take that hat off your head, you still going to have short fuzzy hair." And they made me sad. But guess what, y'all? 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And I said to myself, "I'm gonna save this candy because the kids at my school, they say they like candy." So guess what, y'all? When I went to school the next day, I had a whole lot of fun because the kids at my school, they saw me with my candy and they said, "Hey, Niecy, can we have some of your candy?" And I said, "Yeah." So I was giving them my candy and they was playing with me and we was having so much fun. But guess what, y'all?

0: and she said, "Nacy, what's wrong with you, girl?" And I said, "I don't got no friends." And she said, "You got a friend." And I said, "Who, my friend, mommy?" And she said, "Jesus is your friend." And I said, "Do Jesus like my short fuzzy hair?" And she said, "Yeah, he likes your short fuzzy hair." So I said, "Well, where's my friend Jesus at, mommy? And what do he look like?" So my mommy, she opened the Bible, and she told me all about my friend named Jesus. So guess what, y'all? When I went to school the next day, I said to them kids, "Hey, y'all, I got a friend." And they said, "Oh, get out of here, Niecy. You know you don't got no friends, because don't nobody like you with that short fuzzy hair." And I said to them kids, "Yes, I do got a friend, and his name is Jesus. And one day, he's going to take me to his house and put a crown of gold around my hair." So I put my fake crown on my head. The kids at my school, they started turning around, looking at me. And I said, "Yeah, my friend named Jesus, he can walk on the water, and he's real, real rich, and he got a whole lot of houses and land, and he got more power than anybody in this whole wide world." And then I told him about how my friend named Jesus, he helped this little boy named David to destroy this big old giant Goliath. Because Goliath was teasing David and his people because they didn't look like him. Then guess what, y'all? The kids at my school, their eyes got real big. Then somebody said, "Hey, Niecy, is your friend named Jesus going to help you destroy us?" And I said, "No. But if y'all don't stop teasing me and learn to like me with my short fuzzy hair, Jesus is going to show y'all all by himself." Then somebody said, "Well, where's your friend Jesus at?" And I said, "He's right here, right now." Then somebody said, "Well, how come we can't see him?" And I said, "Because he don't want y'all to see him." Then somebody said, "Why Jesus doesn't want us to see him, Niecy?" And I said, "Because he got short fuzzy hair, just like me."
1: "These things I command you, that ye love one another." John 15:17.

0: Welcome to Your Story Hour. I'm Aunt Nikki.
1: And I'm Uncle John, and we're here to bring you today's
0: inspiring story. Hello, boys and girls.
1: And moms and dads and grandmas and grandpas, too.
0: Oh, Uncle John, I'm so glad that you mentioned parents and grandparents, because today's story is multi-generational.
1: Really? Well, perhaps I'm something of a mind reader, Aunt Nikki. I could add that to my long list of personal skills and talents, right under world-famous joke teller.
0: Oh, Uncle John. All joking aside, world-famous or otherwise, yes, in today's story, we'll be introduced to three generations of parishes.
1: Three generations? Pretty cool. So who are the parishes?
0: Well, the last name of the family is Parish, of course. And let's see, there's Jen, age 13, her father, whose name is Nelson, age 40, and Jen's grandpa, Buddy.
1: How old is Jen's grandpa?
0: Well, in parts of the story, he's an old man, and in parts of the story, he's a little boy.
1: I'm guessing that's because Jen's grandpa tells a story about when he's a kid.
0: You got it, Uncle John. And this story helps Jen learn a very important lesson. You see, she has been a bit spoiled.
1: Uh-oh.
0: Has there ever been a time when you wanted something really bad, but for some reason couldn't have it?
1: Oh, yes. That's happened to me many, many times.
0: Well, it happened to Jen, too.
1: Really? What did Jen want?
0: Oh, I don't want to give all the story away, Uncle John. I'll just say that today's story involves a baseball uniform that came from apple trees.
1: What? A baseball uniform that came from apple trees?
0: I can tell your curiosity is piqued. So let's just get started with the story I call Buddy's Apple Tree Uniform. Jen Parrish was pretty much like every other 13-year-old girl. She loved spending time with her friends, eating pizza, and of course, playing video games. However, there was one way in which Jen was different from many other girls her age. Both her parents were wealthy lawyers, and Jen had just about everything a girl her age could possibly want. She lived in a large home with a luxurious bedroom all to herself, wore the most stylish clothes, and even had a purebred dog. As a result, Jen was a very spoiled and selfish child.
2: Jen! Yoo-hoo, Jen! Come inside for supper!
3: In a minute, Mom! I'm playing with Max!
4: Fetch!
2: I didn't ask you to come in a minute, Jen. I asked you to come now.
3: I heard you, Mom. We're just finishing up. Aren't we, Max?
2: Good.
3: I don't know what the problem is. You're always telling me to spend more time outside, and here I am, outside, and you're nagging on me to come in.
2: I don't like

0: Where's Alex?
1: Your brother's doing a summer program with his football team, and Trevor's mom will bring him home afterward.
2: That was kind of her. Pass the potatoes, dear.
1: Here you go.
2: Thank you. They're extra delicious tonight. So, Jen, tell us about your day.
0: It was boring.
2: Boring? How come?
0: There's nothing to do.
1: Weren't you playing that computer game today?
0: Yeah, I'm trying to beat it, but my computer's a dinosaur. It might as well be from the 1900s.
2: Well, perhaps you should be on your computer less, Jen. You could spend more time with Max. He loves playing with you.
3: Don't you, Maxie boy? Who's your good doggy?
0: You're missing the point!
1: That you need a new computer. Yes, we heard, honey. Pass the green beans, Nelson.
2: Anything for my lovely wife.
1: Thank you. Don't you have something to say to Jen?
2: Yes. Jen, your mom and I have decided to make a few changes to help you grow as a person.
0: What kind of changes? Please don't ruin my life. Like making me eat Brussels sprouts or anything.
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0: Ha ha. Okay, Dad. But there must be some catch.
1: We're not trying to have a catch, Jen. We just want what's best for you.
0: So do I get the new computer or not?
2: That's up to you.
0: What do you mean? Please stop being so mysterious.
1: Well, honey, one of the changes is that you'll have to start earning money yourself for things you want to buy.
0: You mean I'll have to work for a new computer? That's so barbaric. Are we poor now? Is this your way of telling me we're destitute?
2: No, we're not destitute. And this barbaric exchange of service for money has been around since the beginning of time.
1: How do you think we buy nice things for you? It's because your dad and I work hard to provide for both you and Alex, and you can work hard too by doing chores or helping our neighbors or family members with things.
0: I shouldn't have to be treated like a servant just because I need a new gaming computer. Aren't there child labor laws?
2: Well, doing chores and helping neighbors is hardly child labor.
0: I guess. What kind of chores will I have to do?
1: Well, your grandfather's looking for a companion.
0: I have to babysit an old person?
2: Maybe we should try that again.
0: Yay! I get to help take care of my beloved grandfather?
2: That's right. Grandpa Buddy would love to be with you. He's going to pay you to visit every morning and help out around his house. Some things are more difficult for him as he gets older.
0: Fine. I guess I can do it, but only for my computer.
5: Jen hated the idea of working to earn extra money. After all, shouldn't she be able to relax and sleep in on her summer vacation? But alas, a few days later, Jen's parents dropped her off at Grandpa Buddy's. Jen walked up the steps to his house and begrudgingly rang the doorbell.
0: Hi, Grandpa. I guess I'm here.
6: Good morning, Jen. Come on in.
5: Jen followed Grandpa Buddy into the house. Since he usually visited Jen's family at her house, Jen hadn't been in his home for several years, and yet everything seemed the same as always. Overstuffed armchairs were comfortably arranged around the living room, and walls were filled with framed photographs of family members and newspaper clippings describing the winning games of Grandpa's favorite baseball team. A cabinet in the corner displayed even more newspaper clippings, along with a collection of baseball cards, trophies, a jersey and hat, and even a few autographed baseballs. Nothing seemed dirty or out of place. Puzzled, Jen turned to Grandpa Buddy.
0: What do you need me to do?
6: Oh, we don't need to get started right away. Let's chat first. Come on to the kitchen. I'll pour some chocolate milk.
0: I love chocolate milk.
6: Here you go, Jenny Bear.
0: Grandpa, not that old nickname.
6: Yeah, no matter how grown up you get, you'll still always be my little Jenny Bear.
0: Okay, Grandpa, whatever you say. Let's make a toast.
6: All right, what for?
0: To my new computer.
6: Chocolate milk makes life a

0: little bit sweeter. So I take it the all-important thing you have to earn money for is a computer.
1: Ugh, yeah, Mom and Dad decided to leave me destitute. They aren't buying it for me, so I've got to spend my summer earning money. Like it's the Dark Ages or something.
0: Well, I don't know about it being the Dark Ages, but purchasing something you've worked hard to earn is a special feeling, Jenny Bear.
1: I guess.
0: You know, I saved up for something once.
1: You had to save money? I thought stuff back in the olden days was cheap and you could buy whatever you wanted.
0: True. Things were cheaper when I was a kid, but you also got paid less. And my family was very poor.
1: Really?
0: Yep. We didn't have money for anything extra. Just the necessities.
1: Wow. I don't think I could have survived. What did you want to buy?
0: You probably don't know this, but when I was younger, I played baseball.
1: I never would have known. There are only 5 autographed baseballs in the corner. And I think there are more baseball articles hanging on your walls than pictures of you and Grandma.
0: Don't forget my baseball-shaped cookie jar. When I was your age, my mama used to say that I lived, breathed, ate, and slept baseball. And I was pretty good at it, too. At least in casual games with the boys in my neighborhood. I only had a raggedy old glove and a treasured baseball I had gotten for my birthday. I didn't have bases or even a baseball bat, but I did have big dreams. I wanted to play on our school team. So every day after school, all my chores were done, I could be found in the park, tossing around that baseball.
2: I really want to play baseball at school, but I've never had a real coach before. I'm probably not good enough to get on the team.
0: Even though I was full of doubts, my mama believed in me.
3: Buddy, you should try out for the baseball team this year.
2: I don't know. I've never been on a real team before.
3: If you're too scared to give things a try, honey, you'll never know how far you could go in life. Come on, just try out and see what happens.
0: What mama said made sense. So Monday morning when I got to school, I gathered all my courage and signed up for baseball tryouts. They were going to be held before school on Friday, so I didn't have very long to hone my skills. Throwing the ball as high in the air as I could, and then catching it again.
2: Gotcha.
0: All too soon, Friday arrived, and I joined a group of the other boys eagerly waiting for tryouts to begin.
4: Hi there.
2: Hello.
4: It's your first time trying out? You weren't on our team last year.
2: Oh, yeah, it's my first time.
4: Good luck. This will be my 3rd year on the team. It's loads of fun.
5: Okay, boys, line up.
0: Shaking in my shoes, I got in line with the other boys. After the coach did a roll call, he started running us through drills.
5: Partner up with someone else and throw a ball back and forth, taking a step back after each catch. I want to see how far you can throw.
2: Ready?
4: Yeah.
2: Here you go.
6: Your buddy, right?
2: Yes, sir.
6: Here, take this bat. Terry here will send you a couple of nice, easy pitches. You hit them with all you've got, okay?
2: Okay. Ready?
0: Once tryouts were over, all the boys filed inside for class. It was so hard to concentrate, I barely heard my teachers that day. Waiting impatiently for the final bell to ring so I could race to the gym and check the bulletin board to see if I had made the team.
1: And? Did you make the team?
0: Well, you just have to wait until tomorrow to find out. It's time to get to work, Jenny Bear. My spare bedroom won't clean itself.
1: But Grandpa...
0: As Mark Twain said, the secret of getting ahead is getting started.
7: What wise words. The secret of getting ahead is getting started.
3: Mm-hmm.
7: And speaking of secrets, Aunt Nikki, why is it a bad idea to tell a burrito a secret?
3: Why is it a bad idea to tell a burrito a secret? I don't know, Uncle John. You're going to have to tell me.
7: You shouldn't tell a burrito a secret because it might spill the beans.
3: It might spill the beans? Of course. And we wouldn't want that to happen.
7: No, we wouldn't. You know, Aunt Nikki, It just occurred to me that you and I and your story hour are the exact opposite of

0: secret.
1: Oh, how so?
0: Well, it's no secret that we love all you boys and girls from the very bottom of our hearts.
1: True. And it's no secret that we believe listening to stories is the best way to learn about inspiring heroes from the past. And not just that, it's also a fun way to learn about how to be brave, how to tell the truth, how to never give up.
0: Mm-hmm. And it's no secret that Aunt Nikki and my hearts are overflowing with thankfulness for radio stations that share our stories on the air.
1: Not to mention how grateful we are for all the wonderful adults who donate money so that we can keep making and sharing stories with kids around the world. Kids like Elin, who wrote in and said, "My birthday was on Friday, and I am 11 now. That means I have been listening to your Story Hour for 11 years. You have reached my soul so much, giving me lessons of faith and guidance. Happy birthday, Elin."
0: We also have a note from Abigail, who said, "I'm 14 and a half years old, and I listen to your program with my twin sister every night before bed. It's one of the best parts of our day. I especially love the episodes about history. They make learning about the past exciting and meaningful. Thank you for sharing stories that inspire kids like me. You're making a real difference." Oh, thank you, Abigail. I'm a twin, too, and we love hearing about you.
1: So thank you again to all of you who generously give to keep our stories alive. 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
1: Thank you so much. And now it's time to get back to our story called Buddy's Apple Tree Uniform. Together, Jen and Grandpa Buddy cleaned every surface of the spare bedroom. Working wasn't nearly as bad as Jen had imagined. She went home with a happy heart, looking forward to the next day when she could hear the rest of Grandpa Buddy's story. But a thunderstorm put a wrench in their plans. Grandpa Buddy's garage flooded, and he and Jen spent several days straightening out the damage. Even though the work wasn't always fun, the company was excellent, and Jen began to look forward to working with Grandpa Buddy. One day, she even taught him how to easily download some apps onto his smartphone. Several weeks passed before Grandpa Buddy returned to the story of his early baseball days.
2: I'm glad we could have a chocolate milk break today.
3: Me too, Jenny Bear. In fact, I was thinking we even have enough time for me to pick up the story I was telling you. Now, where did I leave off?
2: You were trying out for baseball, but you never told me. Did you make the team? I wanted to find out, but then the muckiest place on earth happened, a.k.a. your garage.
3: Hey, now, my garage isn't that bad.
2: Grandpa.
3: Okay, maybe it was, but we made it all better. And as a reward, I'll tell you the rest of the story with no more cliffhangers.
2: Yes!
3: You know, I was even more anxious than you are to find out how my trials had gone. As soon as the final bell rang, I raced to the bulletin board in the gym to look at the postings. And there it was. In the list of boys who'd made the baseball team was my name.
2: Way to go, Grandpa Buddy.
3: My mother was so proud of me. And I endeavored to be the model baseball player. I never missed a single practice. We met 3 times a week right after school. I even arrived early to help the coach set out the equipment and stayed late to clean it up and put it away. As you can imagine, my dedication paid off. My baseball skills were getting better and better. I learned how to bunt with the bat and how to throw a speed ball. I was one of the best catchers on the team and was hitting home runs right and left. Everyone on the team was in high spirits as we prepared for the first game of the season.
4: Well done, boys. You're looking good on the field. You ready for our first game in a month?
5: Yeah!
4: Well, we're acting like a team, but remember, we need to look like one, too. Each of you needs to buy a uniform at the sporting goods store before the game.
6: We need to buy a uniform?
4: Yeah, it's no big deal. 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
4: Let's see, including the jersey, pants, hat, and cleats, it should be around
6: $11. $11?
3: The news hit me like a ton of bricks. The school wasn't going to provide uniforms for us? But my family didn't have any money to throw around. There was no way my parents could afford

0: want to buy me a baseball uniform. I felt sick to my stomach. Instead of helping with the equipment after practice that day, I went straight home. Mama immediately noticed that something was wrong.
1: Buddy, are you all right? You've barely touched your supper.
2: I'm all right.
3: You don't sound too sure there, son. Did practice go all right today? I know you're getting ready for the big game.
2: I don't know if I'll get to play in the big game.
3: How come?
2: Coach says we gotta buy a uniform, and they cost $11.
1: Oh, dear. That's an awful lot of money. Why, it's more than a day's wage.
2: Mama, is there any way we can afford it? I can give up eating for a week.
3: You aren't going to starve yourself, buddy.
2: But...
3: last night, your mama and I went over the finances, and we're in a tight spot right now. There's just no way we could afford anything extra.
2: Okay.
3: I'm sorry, buddy, but we're barely making ends meet as it is. I know you're not afraid of hard work, and that's what you're going to have to do if you want this uniform.
1: You know, I was just at the grocery store today and saw Mr. Corelli. He mentioned something about needing help.
2: I can do that. I'll go see him after school tomorrow.
4: What can I do for you today?
2: I want to talk to you about something important, man to man.
4: We'll come around the counter. We'll head to my office and have a chat. My team can handle things for a bit. Here, have a seat, buddy. Tell me what's on your mind.
2: Well, you see, sir, I need to earn money for a baseball uniform. Do you have any odd jobs I can do? I'm a hard worker.
4: Can you come in after school to sweep the floors and do some deliveries?
2: Yes, sir.
4: Well, then I'll pay you 25 cents a day for sweeping the floors. And you can keep any tips you're given for making deliveries.
2: Thank you, Mr. Corelli. I'll start right now. Sir? Where are the brooms?
4: Over in the closet by the door.
0: I was very excited to be working for my uniform. As soon as school and baseball practice were over, I hurried to the grocery store and worked as hard as I could. However, 2 weeks before my big game, I realized that I hadn't earned enough money to buy a uniform. At this rate, I wouldn't be able to play with the team. Discouraged, I slowly trudged to the grocery store. By the time I arrived, it was already closed.
2: It's just me, Mr. Corelli. I'll start sweeping now.
4: What's wrong, buddy? You're not your chipper self today.
2: Well, I'm awful thankful for this job, Mr. Corelli, but that baseball uniform is just so expensive. I won't be able to buy it in time. Coach says we've got to have our orders in by Sunday.
4: That's a tough situation, buddy. You know, I've got another business proposition for you.
2: Really?
4: Yep. You see, I've got a few big old apple trees out at my place, chock full of apples. I'm too old to be up in those trees picking apples. But if you pick and clean them, buddy, we can sell them in the store. And I'll give you 75% of all profits on the apples.
2: Wowza, Mr. Corelli. I'll start picking apples as soon as I'm done sweeping.
0: Over the next 2 days, I picked apples until the sun set.
2: Got it. Only a couple apples to go. This water sure is dirty now, but the apples are squeaky clean. They'll be the prettiest apples in town.
0: By the time I was done, I picked and cleaned 15 bushels of apples. Mr. Corelli displayed them in barrels at the front of the store.
5: I'll take 3 cans of beans, a pound of sugar, and oh my, look at those gorgeous apples.
6: I'll take 2 pounds.
7: These must be your famous shiny apples. Tilly Swanson has a basket of them on her table, and I just had to come to get some for myself.
8: You got any more of them pretty apples, Corelli? My wife's been after me to pick some up before they're sold out.
4: You betcha. They're selling fast, but we've got a few pounds left.
0: Early Sunday morning, I stopped by Mr. Corelli's store to collect my apple money.
4: Hi, buddy. You here for your earnings?
2: That's right, Mr. Corelli.
4: I have them right here.

0: I made $7?
1: Your hard work earned every cent of it.
0: This means I can buy the uniform and the new baseball glove, too.
1: Congratulations, buddy. I'll be rooting for you at the game.
2: I was so proud of my uniform and new baseball glove. On game day, I walked onto the field with a swagger.
3: Boys, it's game day. You worked hard to be here. Now let's get out there and show them your very best.
4: Come on, buddy. You can do it.
3: Way to go, son. Slide! Slide! Go, buddy!
2: What a day that was. I got to play in my first official baseball game wearing my spanking new apple tree uniform.
5: So, did you win the game?
2: We sure did. And that was the best day of my life. Well, that is, until the day I married your grandma. But that baseball game still ranks as one of the best days of my life.
5: You sound like you're in love with baseball, Grandpa Buddy.
2: In a way, I am. It's been a big part of my life. I coached the local Little League for many years. Grandma came to every game and sometimes even brought chocolate chip cookies for the boys. Oh, and she had quite the throwing arm, too.
5: Really?
2: Mm-hmm. I know by the time you were born, she was already declining in health. But back in the day, she was quite the lady.
5: Aw.
2: You know, Jenny Bear, when I was coaching, I made sure the boys learned the value of hard work, just like you're discovering now.
5: You mean this whole story has been one giant lesson?
2: All of life is a lesson, Jen. Well, here I am, an old man, and I still learn new things, like that technology mumbo-jumbo you helped me with the other day. You're pretty clever, you know.
5: Grandpa?
2: Yes, Jenny Bear?
5: I owe you an apology.
2: Oh?
5: I don't know if you could tell or not, but when I first came to work for you, I had a really bad attitude.
2: I know it's been an adjustment for you to start earning things on your own.
5: But you've taught me how important hard work is. From now on, I want to be known as Hardworking Jen.
2: Well, Hardworking Jen, let's get back inside and put you to work. I've got an attic in desperate need of organization.
5: Let's do this.
6: You know, Aunt Nikki, I think Jen learned a really important lesson.
7: That she did, Uncle John.
6: I have a question, though. Did she earn the money to buy a new computer?
7: Yes, she did. But do you know what she liked even more than playing games on her new computer?
6: What's that?
7: Hanging out with Grandpa Buddy.
6: Good for Jen. We often don't value the people in our lives until it's too late.
7: Very true.
6: Well, Aunt Nikki, I really like that story. And now I understand how a baseball uniform can come from an apple tree. That one really had me stumped.
7: Oh, Uncle John, I see what you did there. Stumped, like a tree stump. You hit it right on the nail, though. I'm always inspired by stories about hard workers. It can be so easy to give into laziness, to put off washing the dishes or feeding the dog.
6: Or mowing the lawn or bringing in the mail.
7: Or folding the laundry or writing thank you cards. Laziness sneaks up on the best of us.
6: I have a go-to Bible verse for times like these. Colossians chapter 3, verse 23 says, "Whatever you do, do it heartily."
7: I like that. That means to always do your best.
6: That's right. Boys and girls, Aunt Nikki and I hope that you put your whole heart into whatever chores you have on your plate today.
7: Mm-hmm. Being in the practice of doing the little things helps prepare us for doing the big things in life. For instance, Marie Curie could not have made her scientific discoveries of polonium and radium if she was not meticulous and detailed in doing her experiments.
6: And Glenn Cunningham, Little Badlegs, could never have competed in the Olympics after his terrible gasoline explosion accident if he hadn't gained strength and agility by steadily and faithfully stretching and exercising until he could walk. And then run.
7: And the Wright brothers succeeded in crafting an airplane because of the time they invested in understanding the mechanics of motion and flight and the hours they spent tinkering in their machine shop.
6: So many of the heroes in our stories made a big difference in the world.

0: world because they were faithful in the little things. And that's what we want for you.
1: Mm-hmm. Uncle John and I want you to be healthy and happy because we love you very much.
0: Yes, we do. And we're looking forward to sharing another inspiring story with you next time. Until then, remember to be the best that you can be.
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